0: Earth, Wind, and Fire here on KXRW. I am DJ Stina, and I am here with Susan.
1: Thank you so much for having me. I'm so excited to be here.
0: And we are doing Susan's playlist, and Susan is going to tell us real loud about why we just heard Earth, Wind, and Fire September. Any memories with that song?
1: Oh, yes. It goes way back to the 90s, and I mean, it's a staple. Everyone must have it, and they must love it.
0: Isn't music like that? That's how we feel about it.
1: Yeah. So right? If you haven't heard it, hear it. You'll love it.
0: And it's for the summertime. We're thinking about summer. Before that, After 7, One Night. Anything about that song?
1: Oh, it's just another 90s tune. And it just brings back the dating days with my husband.
0: This is the president and the founder of KXRW telling you some music secrets here. And we started it off with Barbra Streisand and Everything.
1: Yes. Yeah. Everything is a childhood loves of mine that I went to see Star is Born. It's from Star is Born. Saw it 3 times in the theater, once the first time with my mom. And then after that, I just played and played and played it till I know all those songs from that album.
0: So did you maybe sing it in your bedroom?
1: Lots of times, yeah. With my hairbrush.
0: Oh, I love that. And so we are in the middle of Susan's Summer Tunes in this half an hour, and we've got 3 more songs coming up. What's this next one, Susan?
1: It's Feels Like Summer with Childish Gambino.
0: Here on KXRW.

0: You're listening to KXRW. I'm Stina Trecha, and I'm with Susan. And we are here doing Susan's summer playlist. Susan is the founder and president and all-around leader of KXRW. And we just heard a summertime song. The song we heard was Bubbly by Colby. I believe it is Calais. Calais. And then Childish Gambino with Feels Like Summer. Do you have any stories about those songs and why you chose them for your summer playlist?
1: When they were popular at the time, you know how you just play them over and over and you get like an earworm for these songs. Yeah. And then that particular song is in the movie Guava Island. Is that what I said it was?
0: Yeah.
1: Guava Island with Childish Gambino. And so I just stuck with me. And then Bubbly is just another one of those songs that just stuck with me that is just so lighthearted and fun.
0: Yeah, I can tell you just love music.
1: Yeah.
0: You love songs. You love music. And I'm so glad that we're getting you on the radio to your summer playlist. And we're going to end with an amazing song that sometimes gets stuck in my head, and I'll be on a hike or something, and I'll sing the part of it that I really can't sing, but I'll still belt it out because it feels so good.
1: Oh, it's awesome. Yeah.
0: Yeah. So why don't you tell us this next song that we're going to...
1: It's Lovin' You by Minnie Riperton, and it's just the best. It's one of my most favorite karaoke tunes.
0: Nice. Well, next time we karaoke, I expect to for you to rip this one out.
1: Yeah.
0: We are on KXRW, and this has been Susan's Summer Playlist. Thanks for joining us. 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

Chris and Mark love comics, and they like Gate students. Find out how they support both at I Like Comics on this episode of The Common Good. Hello and welcome to The Common Good, where we showcase the achievements of members of our community that contribute to Southwest Washington and beyond in a positive way.

0: Hi, I'm Stephen Glickman, your host for this episode of The Common Good. My guests today are Chris Simons, owner of I Like Comics, and Mark Schellenberger, a Gate job coach and teacher who also works at I Like Comics. Along with me, Gate students Robert and Alexis help with the interview. Vancouver Public Schools' Gate program serves developmentally disabled students by giving them work experience, assisting with daily life skills, and helping students advocate for themselves so they can be their most authentic and successful selves. Together, we find out why Chris and Mark love comics and why I Like Comics is a Gate job site. Chris and Mark, welcome to the studio. Thanks for coming in today.
1: Oh, happy Absolutely. To be here. Thanks for having us.
0: So we're going to talk about I Like Comics, the store. And Chris, that's your store.
1: It is, yeah.
0: And then Mark, you are a Gate educator and you work at the store.
1: Correct.
0: Just to kick things off, because this is a Gate-centric interview, I'm going to have Alexis, who's one of our Gate students, ask the first question to get the ball rolling.
2: When did I Like Comics open?
3: We opened up just over 15 years ago.
2: Okay.
0: And where are you guys located? In downtown Vancouver?
3: Yeah, right in the heart of downtown Vancouver, 1715 Broadway. So 17th and Broadway.
0: So that's almost Uptown Village.
3: It is more Uptown Village,
0: okay.
3: Yes.
0: If people look for it and they're like, I was going for downtown, but it was in Uptown Village. We don't want people confused. Oh. What drove you to open a comic book shop?
3: Oh, you know, I had been working in the shipping industry with DHL, the delivery company, and about 17 years ago, they left the country and laid everybody off. And I didn't want to have that happen to me again. I wanted to do something for myself, and I had always had a real passion for comics, and an opportunity fell into my lap to be able to open up a comic book shop, and I ran with it.
0: I mean, that's an interesting change, because if you're working for DHL, were you a Teamster?
3: No, we weren't Teamsters.
0: Okay.
3: Yeah, I was in management.
0: Oh, all right. Because going from that, which it seems really solid, and then turns out it's not solid, to something that seems like it's not so solid, but I guess is solid because you've been doing it for 15 years. I mean, did you kind of make your own luck with that?
3: Well, you know, one thing I had always had impressed upon me when I was in the shipping industry was I had a mentor that always taught me work hard, act with integrity, be a student of your profession. And I wouldn't say it was – I don't know that it was luck. There was some good timing, but mostly it was just a lot of hard effort. You know, we opened up our store right in the heart of a recession. You were seeing auto manufacturers laying off 30,000, 40,000 people. You know, businesses were going out left and right. And thankfully, during times like that, during recessionary times, there are some things that thrive. Movie theaters tend to thrive, and so do comics, because when people are getting laid low, they need a little bit of escapism for a minute or two.
0: I think that comics are just such a passion thing for people. I have friends that collected comics when we were kids, and I would go to their house to read their comics. What were the comics that got you started in loving comics?
3: Oh, for me, it was when I was 7 years old. I was very sick for about 3 months, pretty much housebound. And my dad brought me back a couple of boxes of comics from the late 60s, early 70s from Alibaba's Den of Thieves down in Medford, Oregon. And it really was literally opening up Pandora's box. But reading Neil Adams' Avengers was one of the big things that really got me into comics. And then going on to John Byrne's X-Men, things like that just... It lit a fire for me. I just loved falling into a world where everything was just and fair, and in the end, the good guy was going to come out triumphant.
0: There was a lot of social justice in Marvel Comics around that time as well. Did that influence your decision to be a worksite for Gate?
3: I don't know that was what did it for me. More than anything else, it was, probably Mark to start with. Because it's always the person that sells it. But also having a son on the spectrum as well made it so it was, here's a chance for me to give back, and I want to be able to help not just my son, but other people's children as well.
0: Were you nervous about it when you started doing that?
3: No. My little brother is severely developmentally disabled, so this was something that I had been around for decades, and it was nothing to be nervous or worried about. It's just been a whole lot of fun from day one.
0: And Mark, what's your connection to I Like Comics?
4: I originally worked at a comic shop that was up on 78th Street called Odyssey Comics, and I had had my students start working there. And Chris eventually, when he actually moved his store from over on 4th Plain and Fort Vancouver Way to its present location, he also acquired Odyssey Comics at that time. And we talked, and one of the first things Chris said to me was that he wanted to continue the partnership. And so we were able to continue that. And a little shortly after that, I think I started working at the shop.
5: You must have been very committed to the success of your business to move away from being like across the street from McDonald's.
3: Well, it wasn't so – yeah. It wasn't so much that. It was Clark College had decided they were going to be demolishing that.
5: Oh, really?
3: And they said, hey, we don't know how long until we're going to be rebuilding, but our plan is to rebuild and have some space on the bottom for retail businesses. And if you're able to just wait a little while before you reopen, we're hopeful that we can have you there. And that was a little over 11 years ago, and it's still an empty lot. So really glad I didn't wait.
5: Yeah, that's when I first moved to Vancouver at St. John's and 78th Street, there was this weird kind of triangular lot, and it just got developed like a couple of years ago. Like sometimes those things move slowly, which is all to say that to make a bold move and go like, no, I got to find something right now is probably always the best approach. So, Robert, would you like to ask one of your questions?
6: Oh, yeah. When did I Like Comics first start working with a VPS?
3: That's probably better for Mark than me. Boy, what was it?
4: It was right after you moved. So
3: it would have been 11 years ago.
4: Yeah. It's been – and I was still at Columbia River at that time bringing students over. And then when I moved to Gate, you know, it just naturally – that was a job site that we wanted to keep. I have had a lifelong passion for comics too, and I know that we both – really enjoy sharing that passion with people. So that's been one of the fun parts too of that partnership.
5: So what was your gateway comic that got you hooked?
4: My dad got me some of the Treasury editions, and Treasury editions are oversized books. And some of those, like he got me some Shazam and Batman, the early Batmans where he's like, you know, he was a little different back in the day. He was a little more violent back in the day. But I was introduced by those Treasury editions, and then I started moving towards reading Marvel comics. And I remember reading Amazing Spider-Man 150, and there was a lot of stuff I didn't get what was going on because there was a clone saga going on and everything. But when I found Spider-Man, I found a guy who had similar problems. He had everyday problems of a teenager. He was growing up. We have watched Spider-Man grow up quite a bit in the comic books. And that the Marvel comics just really kind of struck me as being very – it was like things were going outside my window. They incorporated like real life. And the artwork just kind of leapt out at the page at me. And just kind of caught me then. Yeah.
5: Now, a lot of times Gate students go to job sites and it's very, you know, like, oh, learn how to restock shelves, learn how to clean up, learn how to organize. Now, we're a Gate site and it really is about creativity and a responsibility to, you know, create something for others. What's the kind of the special magic sauce about I Like Comics for the Gate students? I mean, You must have had students who like became comic book collectors.
3: We have. We have what we call a subscription service where you say, hey, I want to make sure, you know, Spider-Man comes out once a month and I want to make sure I don't miss any issues. And we have several box customers who started out as Gate students that have gotten so into it. It's a regular monthly part of their lives now coming in and picking up their new issues.
5: It's really funny. It just reminds me of when I was in college, I had friends and they would, you know, we would be hanging out and be like, oh, I got to go by the comic book store and I got to go pick up exactly what you're talking about, a subscription where they're just like, oh, I have four or five comics that have come in. My, you know, it's funny. My my favorite thing about comics was always origin stories. So I had friends and they would have comics that really did start at comic book number one, and I would read that. What you were mentioning, that you liked these things where they were helping the little guy. They were being heroic. Is that kind of like the whole story, or is there something else over time that you've developed to like in comics?
3: Oh, I guess what I've liked over years now, I've been in my mid-50s now and having been reading comics for just about 50 years, it's the development of the character, being able to look back and see that the way that Spider-Man has changed over the years, like Mark was talking about. And you're not just talking about different artists or writers' impressions of Spider-Man. They've truly, most comic book creators follow the mythology of the character. That's, every company has issues of comics. There at Marvel Comics, you can go into the Marvel Library and you can start studying up on your history of Spider-Man, and you can pick maybe an unexplored thread and run with it from there as a new creator. But you see these people and they are following off a mythology of a character that's been around for 20 years, 50 years, in some cases, 80 years.
5: Yeah, I mean, Superman is 80 years old. Batman's got to be similar in age. The thing about the Marvel characters is they're all like 60 years old. You know, like Submariner and Spider-Man and Iron Man, the Avengers, they started really in the 60s and 70s. So they were birthed out of a different time. Although you could say that DC Comics and Marvel, the major ones, were both really interested in the hero that helps people who would otherwise suffer at the hands of people who have bad intent.
3: Yeah, the very first thing that Superman did as a character in Action Comics number one, when we first see him in his outfit, is he stopped an act of domestic violence that he heard. So they have always been very much standing up for the little guy, and that probably has a lot to do with who the creators were of these things.
5: Now, you have the kids coming in, I mean, not kids, little kids, but I mean, you have the Gate students, they come in. What do you start showing them right away so that they understand what is great about comics?
3: I would leave that one up to Mark. Mark does more with showing his students what's great about comics than I do.
4: I think that's, kind of goes into one of my favorite parts of the job, which are teachable moments, and with Gate, being that we're out in the community at different job sites, we get a lot of that. There is a lot to learn about comic book collecting. So we do a lot of talking and looking in the cases and talking about what's in different areas, the different ways to collect comic books, how you can read them through. You can get a trade paperback, and if you want to just read the story, that's a great way to go. You can get a full story inside in one book. I also talk to them about, they get to, one of the benefits for the students working is they get to take a couple comics home. And so they get to kind of explore a little bit and discover what they like. And I kind of say, well, what kind of characters are you familiar with? Who would you like to read more about? So we get a lot of moments where we can talk about some of the different aspects. There are graded comics in all the cases. There are some, they want to know, why is this comic worth so much money? And so we kind of talk about some of those different aspects of collecting. I do some selling of comic books on eBay, and I go to some comic swaps. And so I talk to them about that and some of the different ways that you can go about collecting.
7: When Captain America throws his mighty shield.
5: I'm Stephen Glickman, host of this episode of The Common Good on KXRW Vancouver, 99.9 FM. My guests today are Chris and Mark, who respectively own and help run I Like Comics, which is a Gate job site. My guest co-hosts are Alexis and Robert, who are Gate students. 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
0: 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I'm your host, Stephen Glickman, and my guests today are Chris, the owner of I Like Comics, and Mark, a GATE teacher and job coach who also works at I Like Comics, which is a GATE job site. My guest co-hosts are Alexis and Robert, who are GATE students. Our conversation about comics and I Like Comics as a GATE job site now continues.
5: Now, Mark, before the break, we were talking about how you kind of get the kids into comics, which I think is a good lead to a question that Alexis wanted to ask.
2: What's your favorite thing about the comics business?
4: When I was collecting comics, like, not so much when I was younger, but when I got into high school, I was still collecting comics. And I felt like I was the only person who bought comics in high school. I wasn't. I just didn't know there was other people. The thing I really like about working at the shop and bringing the students in is when I go in there, I know that other people are interested in something that I'm interested in. And sometimes it may not be the exact thing, but I love talking to people about comics and working there and going with students there. That's all I do for the whole time I'm there. And I just love that. It's just, I have a community, and that's really, we really are a community. The comic book, we embrace our nerddom.
5: It's very interesting when you get into comics and you get into like sci-fi, hero movies, you get some people who are very opinionated about what can and can't happen. But overall, I think that the comic community, when you go to cons, is very inclusive. So that has to be, Chris, for you, like, this is just more people to share our love of comics with. When you have, like, the students come in, just like anybody in the community.
3: It really is. It hasn't always been that way. I actually was working in a comic book shop in Southern Oregon in the early 1980s. And you had pretty much one type of person coming in. It was going to be male between the ages of 12 and 20. And anything other than that was a real outlier. And it's taken a bit longer than I would have expected for comics to become as diverse as they have, but they very much are now. And like you talked about, especially the inclusivity that you see going to Comic-Cons, you see everybody. And you see that coming in. And the heroes are reflecting that now. I remember I had a guy come in with his probably 5-year-old girl, and she saw Kamala Khan, Miss Marvel, and she just went, "Dad, she looks like me. Can we get that one?" And it just, for people that look like me, you know, middle-aged white males, there's a lot of heroes. We have lots of people to relate to. There is no shortage of that. So it's nice to see comics realize that there's more than just people that look like me out there, and that everybody wants that heroic representation. And we see that now.
5: Now, Robert was going to ask, how have you seen the comic book industry change? And you've just answered his question. Do you have another question you want to ask? Or we just stumped Robert. You came in here, you meant well, you've just ruined Robert's chance to ask a question.
3: Well, I've got more answers to that question, too, want to run with it.
4: That's... How have the movies, you know, like, affected the business?
3: Well, let's give Robert a chance to ask a question. I could just think of...
6: What do you hope students gain from their work experience at I Like Comics?
3: Oh, curveball. Okay.
4: I'll
3: run with it and give a short answer. Well, I guess for me, mentioning that I have a son on the spectrum also, I want to see these young people be able to feel comfortable in a public setting. I want them to feel accepted. I want them to feel valued. I want them to leave there knowing this is a safe place for me and I can be a part of any society I choose to be a part of.
4: In addition, love that. And Chris's son also works at the shop, by the way. Yeah. So some of the things we're working on are, you know, organization. Like I said earlier, we're working on understanding the comics and collecting. Big thing, teamwork, you know, because we do work together on a lot of different projects at the shop, and we have to communicate with each other. And the biggest thing is we want to have fun at work. You know, we don't, we can have fun at work.
5: Okay, I've got a question for you. I hope there's an answer for it, which is, have you seen a Gate student recommend a comic to another customer?
4: Yes, I have.
5: Do you remember what it was?
4: I don't. I have seen that, and I've, you know, while we're working, there are customers like sorting through the bins, and we're engaging with customers and talking about things.
5: Do you feel like that would, I mean, to me, that would see, like, that's sign that it's working. The program is working. Not just the program, but the shop is working. The shop, I like comics and the Gate program. I mean, that's, it all comes together once a Gate student as a worksite employee recommends a comic. I mean, that just seems like it's all come together there.
4: Mm-hmm. Yeah, for sure. And when they find something they like and they come back the next time to work and they're like, I want to look for more of this, you know, that. We're starting that path.
5: What I want is I want you to start carrying a comic that a Gate student wrote, in part because they were inspired by comics because they worked at I Like Comics.
4: We actually had a student recently take a comic book writing class at Clark College. He's gone to a couple of talks they've had. And he, Chris, donated some comics with blank covers for us. And so we've had students doing the art on them and we're going to display them. The student who took the class took a blank comic that I had given him and drew a cover on it for me. And I've got that up in the class. So yeah, we're looking to explore different ways to express ourselves and different ways to enjoy reading.
5: Is there any comics that are coming on the scene or have in the last few years that, you know, they're not Marvel, they're not DC, but that you feel like people should know about?
4: Oh, geez. Oh. Yeah.
3: Yeah. There are so many. I mean, you know, Walking Dead started as a comic book and we all know that name.
5: Mm-hmm.
3: There's Spawn is another one that's a huge name in Image Comics, which is actually headquartered in Portland now. And this is probably my own personal bias. Marvel and DC, large corporations, you're working for them, you agree to a pay rate, and you pick up your paycheck. Creator-owned comics. This is something that's a passion project for you, and I always feel like, well, I gave great effort when I was with DHL. The most effort I've ever put into any job has been my comic shop. I just think when it's something that's a passion for you and it's your own personal piece of art, that's where you're going to see your best effort.
5: It's funny that you say that because I used to work for a guy as a general contractor, and he wasn't much older than I was at the time. But the thing I always say to people is he could still sweep up better than I could, even though I did it the way he showed me how to do it, because he had a better understanding of how cleaning up fit in with the whole scheme of the job, from doing it day to day to what the final thing was. And so when you're a DHL, you're a piece in the puzzle. You have a comic book shop. You are the puzzle, you know, and then you make the pieces are the customers. Now it's the Gate students. And then you like, you see the whole, you know, you have the overview so you can direct that. Anything ever really surprise you in the time that you've had I Like Comics open or that you've worked with the Gate students?
3: Well, I think anytime you're working with the general public, there's going to be lots of surprises. We just had an event this Saturday called Free Comic Book Day. It's an international event where we get sample comics from the publishers and give them away for free. And I remember very well last year, after having done this for 14 years at the time, having to say to a parent, I don't want to tell you how to raise your kid, but could you have him stop licking the comics? And the things that I end up just saying out loud, off the cuff, with all seriousness, when I look back later or I tell my wife the story and she's like, you really had to tell him to stop licking the comic, huh? I'm like, yeah, kid was just going right along the rack. His head was turned sideways, tongue out, licking the comics.
4: You have to be sure to tell people it's I like comics and not I lit comics.
5: Yeah, I mean, that makes sense. Well, you know, you could also, it's a good opportunity to explain, like, if you have a comic and you have never opened it, if for someone who's a collector, they can tell. And if you, once you open the comic, that's a different standard. So there's pristine. It's like, oh, I got the comic. I put it in a sleeve. It's for a collection. So if you lick them, you're knocking it down at least a couple of pegs.
3: You are indeed. Yeah, that and I, even though this is what I do and my life is very centered around it and I have a deep passion for it, I am often surprised at how much this medium means to people. We have a lot of guests in our store. And I have had customers, grown men, I've watched them tear up over getting to meet a creator that they have wanted to meet all their lives, whose work meant something to them and touched them so deeply. And you can just see the emotion ripple through them as they get to meet this creator who did something that changed their lives in a way.
5: Yeah, I mean, you're talking about, like, you know, Marvel, of course, they're like you said, a big corporation. But Stan Lee, aside from all the comics he created, he used to write a kind of a note from the editor.
3: Letters to the, yeah.
5: Yeah.
4: And Stan's soapbox.
5: Exactly. And it really, I think, affected people pretty profoundly. So I guess the big takeaway from today is comic books can really profoundly affect people and positively help them. And if you want to go to a place, I mean, I don't know if I can even just like promote that, oh, you should go to I Like Comics.
3: Oh, you can. It's fine.
5: But I'm going to. So I can't really say that. But if somebody really wants to experience comics, where would you suggest they go?
3: I always suggest going to your local comic shop. In the Portland metro area, I believe there is 14 different stores. That's an unusual amount for a metro area of any size. That's a huge amount. So look for the one closest to you. And everyone has their own. Every shop has their own identity. That's the great thing about small businesses. They all have their own shtick. Find the one that fits with you. Find a place that you feel comfortable and good at and you mesh.
5: Well, Chris and Mark, thank you so much for coming in today and talking about this. I think this is a really – it's just a feel-good story. And if you like comics, there's a place you can go and get comics. You could also meet other people who like comics. So, again, thank you so much for coming in today.
3: Thanks for having us.
4: Thank you for having us. We like comics.
5: 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I've been your host, Stephen Glickman. 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Special thanks to guest co-hosts Robert and Alexis, who also worked on the production of this episode. 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
1: 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Bobby Hutcherson with Harold Land up next, the track Prince Tie.

the looped and repetitive saxophone of Eddie Harris here on KXRW. That was just Silver Cycles. Before that, Sun Ra and the Sun Ra Orchestra with Spontaneous Simplicity. And I started this hour off with Bobby Hutcherson and Harold Land with Prince Ty, P-R-I-N-T-S, here on KXRW. Up next, Pharoah Sanders with Morning Prayer.

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Take it, take it, take it, take it, take it, take it, take it, take it, take it, take it, take it, take it, take it, take it, take it, take it, take it, take it, take it, take it, take it, take it, take it, take it, take it, take it, take it, take it, take it, take it, take it, take it, take it, take it, take it, take it, take it, take it, take it, take it, take it, take it, take it, take it, take it, take it, take it, take it, take it, take it, take it, take it, take it, take it, take it, take it, take it, take it, take it, take it, take it, take it, take it, take it, take it, take it, take it, take it, take it, take it, take it, take it, take it, take it, take it, take it, take it, take it, take it, take it, take it, take it, take it, take it, take it, take it, take it, take it, take it, take it, take it, take it, take it, take it, take it, take it, take it, take it, take it, take it, take it, take it, take it, take it, take it, take it, take it, take it, take it, take it, take it, take it, take it, take it, take it, take it, take it, take it, take it, take it, take it, take it, take it, take it, take it, take it

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That was just Lloyd McNeil and Marshall Hawkins with the banjo lessons. Some Ravi Shankar with Tal Farodast, Sayamande with Willie's Headache, and Farrah Sanders with Morning Prayer started us off there. Up next, David Axelrod, the track Urizen or Urizen, U-R-I-Z-E-N. I think it may be a bit of a double entendre. David Axelrod next on KXRW.

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9: 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Ah!
10: Hey, how are you? I'm great. This is episode 9 of the Head Full of Bees program, the kitchen sink of radio programs. My name is Handsome Dick Manitoba, and if you're familiar with the program, and we're 9 episodes in, so I hope you are, then you'll know that I start each episode with a cover, and, well, I mean, I do for now. Maybe I'll change it up one day. This is America, Jack. I can do what I want to. This week, I've got a real treat for you. It is from Minsk, Belarus. It's a band called Molchat Doma, you'll figure it out, and if not, I'll tell you at the end of the program when I play the original, but it's really good. So without further ado, I recommend that we
11: get it on!

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Straight out of Compton, that was Human Tetris with a song called Melancholy. Sorry, I said Compton. I meant Russia. That made no sense. Before that, Kuzhina, also from Russia, with a song that translates to The Wanderer. It was dancey. It was spooky. It was kind of Russian sounding. Maybe a little depressing. So let's shake.

the snow off of our Ushankas and dip into a different kind of snow, if you know what I mean. I'm talking about cocaine, people. And that can only mean one thing. It's disco time on the Head Full of Bees program, starting with this sweaty key party of a song from the West Indies called Nonstop Dance by the Gibson Brothers, circa 1977.

0: That was a song called Shake by a band called Bombers, who weren't really a band, but rather a collaboration between two Canadian record producers. I know, that's not very exciting. Canada, polite, practical, level-headed, not bombing the hell out of foreign countries to distract the populace from the abject and blatant criminality of its leaders. Boring, right? But a cool song, nonetheless. But not as cool as these advertisements. Whoa.
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0: Right now it's time for the part of the show that I call I Recommend, where I turn the reins over to a third party. This time around it's Jeff Caudill, frontman for California band Low Coast, frontman guitarist for Game Face, artist, graphic designer, ex-Northwood Pizza employee, husband, dad, all-around decent fella. You're up, Jeff.
7: Hey, my name is Jeff Caudill, and I recommend Feel Free by Jeff Tweedy, because it was the exact song that I needed to hear today. I think it'll make you want to drive into the ocean, but in a good way.

0: Margot Gurion right there with a weird little song called Under My Umbrella that was recorded apparently sometime between 1967 and 1974. That's from a compilation called 29 Demos, and that's the best date that I can pull from that record. Before that, you heard Low Coast with a song called Hard to Believe from their 2023 LP. Good band, good dudes. Good God Almighty, let's play some more advertising.
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0: Well, as we slide into home base, I figured we should turn the volume up a bit. That Margot Gurion song was nice and all, but I don't want anybody being lulled into a nap here. I have very important things to share with all of you, so let's crank things up a bit with a song called Orbit of a Witch by a band called Earth Tongue from an LP called Dungeon Vision. Let me tell you what I love about this song, and all of those titles alone are a great start, but it's the guitar tone. It sounds like a sticky, wet fart.

That, of course, was Heaven and Hell by the best version of Black Sabbath, the one fronted by Dio. Yeah, I said it. Sabbath with Ozzy, great, great stuff. Sabbath with Dio, better stuff. I can and I will fistfight you over this. Before the Sabs, you heard Soundgarden doing Beyond the Wheel, which is a real beaut of a song because, for me, that is as close to straight-up metal that they ever got. And that does it for episode 9. It was really good. I enjoyed myself. I imagine you did as well, but, you know, no need to thank me. It's free. And check it out. If you want more great stuff, well, you can go online at kxrw.fm, where you can stream previous episodes from this program and all of our other awesome shows anytime you want. And again, it's free. You can also download the xray.fm app on your mobile device to get to the same content and more. And you can also follow me on Instagram if you are so inclined at headfullofbeeskxrw. It's all one word. And then finally, I also post my playlist on Spotify, every musician's favorite streaming service, under the profile Head Full of Bees. There's probably like 1,000 people that are using that name, but you can find it. My name is Bushwick Bill. The show is called Head Full of Bees, and this is KXRW LP 99.9 FM, Vancouver, Washington.

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Good afternoon. You're listening to Time Into Space here on KXRW, broadcasting at 99.9 FM. I'm your host. My name is Jeff. I'm here every Thursday from 4 until 5 p.m. The description of this show suggests that this show is about music that creates memories or music that suggests a memory, almost like time travel. When you hear a song, it takes you back to the first time that you heard that song, or maybe all the subsequent times you heard that song. And I think that one of the most powerful ways that music helps to create memories, at least for me, is when music is used as a soundtrack, because then you have music and pictures, sound and light, and I think that really helps to establish memories. So I thought today I might play some of my favorite soundtrack music, which has always been part of spy or secret agent soundtracks. I have always referred to this kind of music as spy jazz. In fact, it became very popular in the 60s following the James Bond rise to fame, I guess, or the popularity of the James Bond films. And in the James Bond films, the soundtrack was almost a character itself. I'm going to start out today, though, however, with something from one of my favorite television programs of all time. Not only is it a great spy, secret agent sort of action show, but it is a real psychological thriller and is arguably one of the greatest television programs ever made. This is a song from The Prisoner here on KXRW.

Good afternoon. My name is Jeff, and you are listening to Time Into Space here on KXRW, a program I present every Thursday at 4 p.m. Today I'm playing music from Secret Agent or Spy music soundtracks, or music inspired by those soundtracks. We just ended that set of music with Hugo Montenegro, and we heard the song The Invaders, and that comes from the TV show The Man from U.N.C.L.E. Out of that, we heard The Man from U.N.C.L.E. theme by The Ventures, from their album The Ventures Play Batman. Ahead of that, we had Al Keola doing Thunderball, and that comes from an album entitled Music to Read James Bond By, Volume 2. And we started out with Main Titles by Ron Grainer, and that comes from the television program The Prisoner. Thanks very much for keeping it tuned to KXRW, broadcasting at 99.9 FM. Up next, from my favorite James Bond movie, From Russia With Love, this is John Barry doing 007 here on KXRW.

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Wrapping up that set of music here on KXRW with the song Ironhead by Lalo Schifrin, and that comes from the soundtrack to the film Murderer's Row, one of a couple of films that Dean Martin starred in which he played the character Matt Helm. I found those movies to be very spoofful. I didn't really enjoy those films very much. I was a big fan of the books. The books are quite different than the movie. The Matt Helm books are fantastic, actually. Ahead of Murderers or Ironhead, we heard So Long, Patrick Henry / Main Theme by Earl Hagen, and that comes from the soundtrack to the television program I Spy. Ahead of that, we also had Lalo Schifrin doing Jim on the Move from the soundtrack to the television program Mission Impossible, and we started that out with 007 by John Barry from the soundtrack to this second James Bond film, From Russia with Love. Here on KXRW, I'm playing a series of secret agent spy music, music I've always referred to as spy jazz. I certainly hope that you are enjoying it so far. I started the show out with a track from the television show The Prisoner, but prior to The Prisoner, the person who starred in that show, Patrick McGoohan, had starred in a show entitled Danger Man, which was later rebroadcast here in the United States under the title Secret Agent or Secret Agent Man. So I thought it might be fun to revisit some Danger Man soundtrack stuff. This is the theme from Danger Man by Red Price and his combo here on KXRW.

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My name is Jeff, and the name of this program is Time into Space. I'm here every Thursday afternoon from 4 until 5 p.m. Today I've decided to play music from several different spy and secret agent movies and TV shows. We just ended that set of music with Watch Out by Hugo Montenegro, and that comes from the television program The Man from U.N.C.L.E. Ahead of that, we had Dick Hyman from his album The Man from O.R.G.A.N. with his version of the song The Liquidator. Ahead of that, we had Edwin Astley from the soundtrack to the television program Secret Agent with the song I Wonder Where the Microdot Went. And to start us out, we heard Red Price and his combo with Theme from Danger Man. Thanks very much for keeping it tuned here to KXRW. Up next, I'm going to play a track from the soundtrack to Dr. No, arguably one of the most iconic theme songs ever recorded for cinema. This is the James Bond theme by Monty Norman here on KXRW.

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You're listening to Time Into Space here on KXRW, and I'm your host. My name is Jeff. I'm here every Thursday afternoon from 4 until 5 p.m. We just ended that set of music with the theme to the show Sandbaggers by Roy Budd, a show that was broadcast in the late 70s, 78 through 1980. It ran for 3 seasons, and I believe it's probably a fairly realistic representation of what being a secret agent might actually be like, as realistic as TV might be able to portray. Half of the action, or most of the action, actually takes place in government buildings, in offices, with where they're debating what to do and what not to do. There is some action, so don't be fooled, but it was a fantastic program. You might want to look for that if you enjoy that theme song. Ahead of that, we had A Man Alone by John Barry, and that comes from the TV or the film The Ipcress File. And to start us out, we heard Monty Norman from the soundtrack to Dr. No with the James Bond theme. Up next here on KXRW, I'm going to play another track from the TV show The Prisoner. This is number 6, Chops Down the Tree, here on KXRW.

0: Wrapping up that set of music here on KXRW with Hugo Montenegro from the soundtrack to The Man from U.N.C.L.E., we heard the track Run Spy Run. And then also by Hugo Montenegro from his record Come Spy With Me, we heard the title track. Before that, we had John Barry from the theme, or from the soundtrack to Thunderball with Mr. Kiss Kiss Bang Bang. Before John Barry, we heard Lalo Schifrin doing Mission Impossible from the TV soundtrack of the same name. And to start us out, we heard a track from The Prisoner, a television program that I can highly recommend. And we heard the song Number 6, Chops Down the Tree. Thanks very much for keeping you tuned here to Time Into Space here on KXRW, broadcasting at 99.9 FM and also streaming from our website, kxrw.fm. This is just about my time for today. I'm here every Thursday afternoon from 4 until 5 p.m. I'm going to leave you here with at least one more track by Edwin Astley from the soundtrack to Secret Agent, which starred Patrick McGoohan, who went on to be the lead actor in the show The Prisoner. This is Whatever Happened to George Foster. And then if I have some time, I might play something by Man or Astro Man to fade us out. Thanks very much for keeping you tuned here to KXRW. I'll be back next week.
1: Where am I? In the village. What do you want? Information. Whose side are you on? That would be telling. We want information.
2: Information. Information.
1: You won't get it. By hook or by crook, we will. Who are you? The new number two.
3: Who is number one?
1: You are number six.
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I am DJ Wednesday. And yeah, that's right. If you are listening online, good for you. xray.fm is where you can listen. KXRY Portland, that is 91.1, 107.1 on the FM band. Of course, if you are on the coast where the weather is cool, Nehalem, Wheeler, Manzanita, and of course Rockaway Beach, it is 91.7. Kicking the show off is some Darkspoon. We're all doing a show together this Friday. Dreamgaze presents Darkspoon Cigarettes After Breakfast. Who else we got this Friday? Oh, Cigarettes for Breakfast. And Lauren Lakey's this Friday, Dreamgaze.

If you have a request, you can give me a text, 971-220-KXRY. That is 5979. And this is 6 Beats Under. I'm DJ Wednesday. Hope you're enjoying the sun. Today wasn't so bad. I think tomorrow's going to be on fire, but that's okay. Spring is here still. It's not summer yet. And all for my friends out there, it is Happy Pride Month. I'll be celebrating that in the next few weeks. Not quite tonight, but celebrating life. Happy Pride to all. This is some Ulrich Schnauss right here on 6 Beats Under at X-Ray FM.

some Lovin' Rockets here doing Mirror People. If you have a request, feel free to make it. I'm going to keep on maybe the goth train a little bit because, why not? Yeah, prior to that, we heard Shining Yellow from the Stargazer Lilies, their album Love Petals off Little Cloud Records. We heard A Letter From Home, some of Yorick Schnaus, and at the top of the set, top of the hour, we heard some Darkswoon. Track is called Monochrome. We're all doing a show this Friday. Dream Gaze presents Darkswoon and a few other bands. I'm going to be DJing in between. This is the Dream Gaze Present show. Pretty excited about it. Doing a show there on Saturday as well with Dream Gaze. Lots of dream pop and shoegaze in the mix there, and it's good to be a part of. So, if you like that kind of thing, this is some Clyde of Zymox right here on 6 Beats Under, and of course, X-Ray FM.

some Cocteau Twins here. The track is called Laugh Lines. You can find it on the box set, but it's really the B-side to Peppermint Pig, I want to say. And we heard some Slow Dive doing Sing, some Planet Zymox prior to that doing A Day. You're listening to Six Beats Under, the best in shoegaze, goth, post-punk, dream pop, all in one night, all in 1 hour. If I can swing it, I will do my best to hit all the genres if I can swing it. Hope you're enjoying the show. Thanks, as always, for tuning in. Lace Punch is at the top of the set. You're not rid of me yet. Here is The Glove, right here on X-Ray FM.

Got a few more tracks left, and Laced Punch is at the top of the set. Some Dedekind Dance here, and we heard some Strawberry Switchblade, as well as some Glove, which is a Cure Susie side project, as you probably know. Some Peter Murphy, taking it back to what, is this 86? 87, off Love Hysteria. This is Indigo Eyes, right here on X-Ray FM and 6 Feet Under.

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0: 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Those hours are between 10 p.m. and 6 a.m. During those hours, content heard here on KXRW might not be suitable for all audiences. Listener discretion is advised.

I'm back. Welcome to the Samantha Page Show here on KXRW 99.9 FM, Vancouver, Washington. It's a pleasure to be back. There are various reasons why I haven't been on the air for a bit, but I am not going to bore you by going into those because it's not important. What is important is that I have a wonderful show for you today. Today I'll be talking with a member of Volume Bomb Records. I'll be speaking with Jamie Lynn, and she is working with a program called Unmuted or Unmuted, which is a program to front female-led and queer punk artists in the Portland area. And I think that's a wonderful program, and I want to give them as much support as possible. Along with me today as a special guest, I'm also going to have co-host Autumn Rose from KXRW's Stories from a Trans Witch. She can also be found on Substack. She will be joining me as a special sort of co-host and guest to assist me along with this episode. So I'm really, really excited to have you joining us. And I want to say thank you. It's been a while. I hope I didn't let most of you down. And we're going to talk a bit again about Volume Bomb Records, a little bit of Portland punk and some queer punk history. And we're going to get into it in just a few moments after these words from our sponsors. So come right back. Thanks.

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2: 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Today we're going to be talking with Jamie Lynn from Volume Bomb Records. A bit about Volume Bomb. They've been around since about 2015 here in the Portland area. They began as sort of a DIY or do-it-yourself guerrilla operation, making compilation records and releasing those along with putting on shows. However, in about 2022, they grew up and they started a corporation. They became a nonprofit, 501c3 nonprofit corporation, and the model and mission of the label is to keep the music coming. Jamie Lynn is going to tell us a little bit about a program that Volume Bomb Records started, and that program is called Unmuted. Unmuted is Volume Bomb's effort towards advancing queer and female-led punk bands. They note that in the music industry, diversity has always been synonymous with punk and creativity, but it's still hard for queer and women-led bands to find purchase in the largely straight, cis, male-dominated realms of aggressive rock, like punk, metal, hardcore, and other forms of underground. This is why Volume Bomb, through Unmuted, decided on focusing and elevating the visibility of queer-led and female-led punk bands. Unmuted's first official event will be on July 4th, 2026, and that's going to be Pride at Full Volume. It's an all-ages, free-to-attend afternoon-evening block party. It'll be located at 2500 block of Southeast Clinton, and they'll have two stages, and they'll be alternating between queer-led and female-led bands, and they'll have some drag performers too, of course, so yay to that. In order to help with that, you can go to donorbox.org, and that's the Unmuted Pride at Full Volume. And more importantly, on Friday, May 29th, so this month coming up, they're having a benefit gala to assist with Unmuted and getting it off the ground. And it will include a silent auction, some signature cocktails, and some delicious noshes and fun while helping to raise visibility for queer and women-led bands in the Pacific Northwest. And they are selling tickets for this event on their website. The tickets are priced at Gala in this economy at $6.60 or 66 cents, and then the middle option at $36.66, and then the final shut up and take my money option at $66.60. So they'll be having a silent auction. There'll be a band that's playing called Creature Party, there'll be some fun things to do and get to meet some people and again, elevate those queer and female-led artists. What they raise, my understanding at least, is what they raise at this gala will then be used to help put on their next show again, which is that Pride at Full Volume on July 4th. Well, when we come back, now with that extra bit of information, we'll get into my interview with Jamie Lynn after these words from our sponsors.
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2: 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And we're excited to talk to Jamie Lynn here. With me also is my co-host for today, the wonderful Autumn Rose, the trans witch, who's agreed to help me by filling in. Autumn, would you say hi?
8: Hey, everybody. Welcome to our show.
2: Thank you so much. And Jamie Lynn, if you wouldn't mind.
9: Hello, I'm Jamie Lynn.
2: Welcome to the show. So this is a joy for me because I have extreme, well, I don't want to say extreme, but I have a passion for punk rock. I grew up listening to punk, and I love independent radio, our labels. You work with an independent label
9: mm-hmm.
2: called Volume Bomb.
9: Yep.
2: And Volume Bomb, do they have like a specific focus when it comes to artists?
9: So the best way to put it is that we believe in punk as the big umbrella.
2: Yeah.
9: Right? So hardcore and metal, but also goth and, you know, a little bit of pop punk maybe, or just like,
2: yeah,
9: it is, anyway, we try to be expansive with that. You know, we're not going to put on a bluegrass show and we're not going to put on a hip hop show probably, but garage,

0: this, you know, I grew up in the hardcore scene when there was a very strict definition of what counted as punk. So,
1: yeah.
0: And I always felt that that umbrella should be larger. So I appreciate that your record label does that, and it includes more artists and more voices and more sounds within punk, because there's a lot of room in punk.
1: Yeah.
0: So are you all local artists primarily, or are you national or?
1: Not national, certainly. Pacific Northwest is what we say.
0: Yeah.
1: So yes, it's a lot of Portland bands, but we have a show that we do in Astoria called Coastal Chaos.
0: Oh, nice.
1: We have in Olympia, there's Capital Radio Day for Capital Radio, which is a radio station in Olympia. Mm-hmm. Surprise, surprise. And this will be the second year we're helping them with their festival.
0: Oh, wow. Okay, that's fantastic.
1: Yeah. And so it is growing. I don't know how big we're going to get it, because like what Volume Bomb is known for is the block party.
0: Uh-huh.
1: And it's the top of Hawthorne at the end of August. It's five venues. It's 50 bands.
0: Wow, that's fantastic. Yeah.
1: And we also, part of Volume Bomb's mission is keeping admissions low. And if we could do all free shows all the time.
0: Yeah, right.
1: Punk rock, as it were. But it's like $20 for the block party.
0: But that's five venues.
1: 50 bands.
0: Wow.
1: Over a course of a day.
0: Okay, yeah. You can't beat that.
2: So, question for you, just out of curiosity, you said the show in Astoria was Coastal Chaos. What was your turnout for that event?
1: I have not been around long enough for that. I think because it hasn't happened this year yet. We've done it like 4 years in a row, but I only started being really part of Volume Bomb as opposed to just like checking IDs or whatever in November, technically.
0: Is that when Volume Bomb decided to sort of advance this program unmuted? Or
1: Yes.
0: I'm sorry, I don't mean to interrupt you, but can you tell us what Unmuted's goal is?
1: The elevator pitch is...
0: I love high peaks.
1: So Unmuted's purpose is to promote queer and women-led bands in the Pacific Northwest.
0: Fabulous, wonderful.
1: Or, you know, Portland and beyond. Mm. You know, we're kind of playing with different languages.
0: Under the punk umbrella.
1: Correct.
0: Okay.
1: Yes, yes. I am personally maybe hoping to push that umbrella a little bit more, but there's plenty of queer and women-led bands in the punk scene already, right?
0: Oh, yeah, true.
1: And we, right, one of the things that we say is that Volume Bomb has always had those kind of bands in them. There's never been, because punk is queer inherently.
0: Oh, yeah.
1: And so.
0: There was a Texas punk band who was gay. The lead singer of MDC or something like that, Millions of Dead Crops, I can't remember, or Millions of Dead. But they were an openly out punk band back in the hardcore, the birth of hardcore, late 70s, early 80s. So it's not like there hasn't been queer representation in punk. It's always been there.
1: Exactly.
0: Yeah.
1: I think inherently, right?
0: Right.
1: But there's still, like in any male-dominated industry, it is harder for women and queer bands to exist, especially when you're looking at like hardcore, you're looking at metal. Not that those things don't exist, and not that we are seeing more of them,
0: right,
1: but we want to see even more.
0: I totally agree, and I you know, part of me is cynical and part of me says like, oh, it's punk DEI, which is not, because punk's always been, first of all, do it yourself, but also to give you my background, I come from basically from Dead Kennedys, and and that record label that they had was inclusive. It was, you know, I always found that to be like the way punk should be. And it's nice generation later, almost maybe or a couple decades later, to see that ethos still carries in punk.
2: Well, I mean, it's amazing that you have an organization that's kind of focusing on fostering that bridge between the cis female category and the queer community, because my show deals with a lot of politics, and when we're talking politics, that's still an area where our society is very divided, and any area that we can come together like this, you know, it gives us hope on how we can progress our community and our society as well. I'm all on board. I think it's amazing.
0: I just, and to follow up on that and put you more on the spot here, Jamie Lynn,
1: Wait, I'm on the spot?
0: Well, you're on the air. Kind of the same thing. So, you know, in the rhetoric currently being tossed around about trans people or queer people is this idea that we're opposed somehow to women, that we want to, you know, somehow invade their you know, perfect, well-fought-for in every step of the way realm. And that isn't, I mean, trans women are women, so why wouldn't we advocate for women's, you know, rights? So it's nice to see that there's this inclusion of both the female-led artists along with the queer artists, because in my mind, they're synonymous in some ways. You know, they're both marginalized

0: communities, and anything that pushes those voices to the front is helpful for both communities. And you're right, the rock scene is male dominated. It always has been.
1: Right. This might be an easier thing or an unnecessary thing if we were a disco label.
0: Oh, wow. Yeah, of course. Like, right, yeah.
1: Or, you know, a pop. Yes, exactly. Bubblegum pop is going to be very queer. Very women-led.
0: Yeah.
1: Queer.
0: Yeah.
1: So, the reason I got picked was, right, my friend Jason Roxmore, who couldn't be with us today because
0: he is
1: sick, sad, very sad. He was like, hey, they decided, Volume Bomb, before I got hired, decided on doing Unmuted.
0: Okay.
1: And then Jason was like, you are perfect for this.
0: Excellent, yeah.
1: And
0: he was right. You're listening to The Samantha Page Show here on KXRW 99.9 FM, Vancouver, Washington. I am Samantha Page, and I'm talking with Jamie Lynn from Volume Bomb Records, along with my special guest host, Autumn Rose, from the Stories from a Trans Witch here on KXRW also. We'll be right back with the rest of our interview after these messages from our sponsor.
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0: 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I'm your host, Samantha Page, and Autumn Rose, my co-host, and I are interviewing Jamie Lynn of Volume Bomb Records. Volume Bomb Records is a local independent punk label here in the Pacific Northwest area that is currently launching an initiative called Unmuted, which intends to highlight and to front both female-led and queer-led punk rock voices. So back to the interview.
4: I know KXRW in June, we're having the book fair, and it's our first media fest, which is teaching individuals how to get involved with media, how to, you know, the production side of it or, you know, the talent side.
0: Wait, they have a training class?
4: Yeah, that's what we're doing. Sorry, folks. Samantha does not keep up with the corporate emails. We'll catch
0: no, God, email is the downfall of civilization.
4: So, you know, basically this is an opportunity and fundraiser we're doing to bring awareness to media and getting involved in media. What could you tell the audience? It's like when you're getting involved in a nonprofit that is music-based on the media side.
1: I mean, I was asked and I said yes. So,
4: well, there you go.
1: I.
4: That's how a queen handles it.
1: Yes, absolutely. No, I mean, like the person to ask that would be Jason, right? Yeah. Or somebody else in Volume Bomb. So, right, Volume Bomb is really just 5 of us as far as like leadership and people that are, you know, on the books or whatever you want to call it.
0: Sure. How many bands do you have on the roster?
1: I can't answer that.
0: Yeah, changes all the time, I imagine, too.
1: Well, and it's, I don't know if we have things, we have bands that we work with.
0: Mm-hmm. Yeah.
1: And like bands that will almost always be at the block party. And we have people that we'll ask, such as Creature Party, to do something special like a gala. Mm-hmm. And also Creature Party, among others, will be playing at Pride at Full Volume, which is the July 4th party.
0: Oh, and that's, we're definitely want to talk about that too.
1: Yeah.
0: And that's a Volume Bomb production too, or do you have
1: yes. Okay. No. All of this is Volume Bomb. Unmuted is very much part of Volume Bomb.
0: Right. So it sounds to me like that Volume Bomb, you know, being a business, a charitable organization.
1: Only for about a little over a year.
0: Okay.
1: But it'd been around for 10 years.
0: Ah, okay. And like any charity, the goal is to grow, right? The more people that listen, the more people you can assist, or the more money that you have to put on, you know, things and ways to help people. So everybody benefits from this program is what it sounds like. And I think it's wonderful that more voices, marginalized voices, get a chance to play in a more masculine environment like rock.
1: Well, and like Volume Bomb has been, right, for cis white dudes.
0: Yeah.
1: And as much as like they support punk, I mean, queer and women, for cis white dudes want to advance this idea of unmuted and right. And so, but they were like, this is not, we can be allies and we can help, but this is not who we are. And,
0: yeah.
1: And so that is where and I
0: then,
1: come in.
0: And then they asked you and you said yes, because you're the queen. Yeah.
1: Yeah, yeah, exactly. But I don't like, I know nothing about music in general. I mean, production, being in media.
0: Yeah.
1: I obviously love music in general.
0: Oh yeah. I play in mean stereo. Yeah.
1: Yeah. Actually, I started buying physical media again and ripping it and having it on my hard drive. And then I'm using different services to stream it wherever the heck I am.
0: Oh, good.
1: And that was actually one of the reasons that Jason was like, you are into music. You like music.
0: Mm-hmm.
1: But I'm very much punk adjacent.
0: Okay.
1: Like, I love Creature Party, but I would call them some cross of like doo-wop garage punk.
0: Oh, wow. Okay. So like... Blondie started out as kind of a girl doo-wop group.
1: Yeah. But Creature Party's great. They're hyper queer, and the lead person sings and plays a keytar.
0: Oh my gosh, a keytar.
1: A keytar.
0: That is fantastic. I love it.
1: But
0: does anyone else play a keytar anymore?
1: I'm sure someone does.
0: I'm sure too. But
4: I mean,
0: fantastic.
4: There was a band I liked back in the day. I don't know if they're still on the mainstream, but it was called Mute Math, and they had a keytar.
0: Oh wow, were they local or were they?
4: It was almost like an indie. They were touring with Switchfoot at the time,
0: okay.
4: Huh. But yeah. They had that keytar vibe. It was amazing.
0: We need more, like the more cowbell joke. You know, more keytar, more keytar.
1: I'm punk adjacent. I am music adjacent. I'm media adjacent.
0: Like
1: I said, theater is my background. Ultimately.
0: Actually, I wanted to get into your background, so this will lead naturally into that, because I was curious how one gets involved in a record label. I mean, having a dream job like an AR person, you know, assigning new bands would be a way to live a life. But I'm way too old for that. But how did you come to music? Were you have a musical background? Did you play an instrument, or were you more of a theater person?
1: Nope. I was forced to learn piano as a child, and after a couple semi-scarring events, I was told that I didn't have to anymore.
0: Ooh, yay. Yeah.
1: And I think in sixth grade, I had to be in band, or I picked to be in band, and I attempted to play the clarinet, which also failed.
0: Yeah.
1: So I don't have the perseverance to play an instrument.
0: No, I own an electric guitar, but I only wear it well. I don't play it at all. Yeah, it's just an affectation.
4: Part of your prop closet over there.
0: Yes, well, I have a lot of props at home. Anyway, so you came by it honestly then through fandom is how you came to it.
1: Yes, absolutely. And just like being, right, like just about anything, I think, especially in this town, it's who I knew. It was the friends that I had.
0: Yeah.
1: Right. Okay. Because what I bring to the table is not knowledge of how to sign a band.
0: Mm-hmm.
1: I don't know, or how to book a venue. But also that is all taken care of, right? Like Volume Bomb's been around. Yeah. Exactly. Yeah. Yeah. Right. But they've been doing this for 10 years.
0: Mm-hmm.
1: Like that part is all covered. I don't need to know any of that.
0: Right. Yeah.
1: And so what I'm bringing is partially some nonprofit experience. I had my own theater company very, very briefly.
0: Wow.
1: 20 years ago. So I have some of that, and I know how to throw a good party too. So
0: there you go. Yeah. No, that's important. You got to be able to do that. That's a skill. It really is. I love the idea then that you are free to essentially be the face, if not the point person for this project, Unmuted. Your nonprofit work probably is more important than what's in your record library for that.
1: Absolutely.
0: And I appreciate that they found someone who not only has the appreciation for the music, but also has the skills and the knowledge to make it an effective program. So, you know, way to go, Volume Bomb.
1: Yeah.
0: Four cis dudes did a good job.
1: Let's just say that. Yep. Yeah. These are cis dudes that I all deeply love. So let's be clear about that.
0: Right? Yeah, exactly. I'm appreciative of that. And I'm very glad that they chose someone who
5: appears to have a passion for the program itself, and I can tell that you are passionate about the program. So thank you for being here to talk about it.
1: Of course. Thank you for having me.
5: So then through theater and my failed attempt at band was with the saxophone, so I totally relate.
4: Am I the only band nerd in the room?
5: You may be, Autumn. I think you're the only one who actually can sing a tune.
4: I had 3 years of trombone until I had to give it up for football. So.
5: Wow.
1: Oh. Okay. I mean, I can sing pretty well. Karaoke is a thing that I love dearly. And if I felt like I had the time, I might front a band where I was the singer.
5: That's cool.
1: I was thinking like torch songs, but in a goth way.
5: I love that. Yeah.
4: So I have to pick your brain on this. Have you done Karaoke from Hell here in the local Portland area?
1: I have not. I know of it. And actually, I went to a wedding where we had to hire the cheaper option. Yes, no, I do a lot of voice box, and then a couple bars kind of in my neighborhood that I love.
4: Oh, nice. Okay, because I have network connections with several of the karaoke crowd here in Portland. I got to do that Karaoke from Hell a couple of times. That's intense
1: nice.
4: When you're up there on just sheet music, no screen.
1: Yeah, yeah.
5: Wow, okay. Yeah, see, my talent is knowing I have no talent. So
4: have you not heard of it?
5: What?
4: So normally it's at Dante's, and what it is they have a six-piece band, and they have a songbook, and you go up there, and, you know, you pick your song out, and then they literally hand you the sheet music for it. So you're in a band for an entire song.
5: Wait, lyrics? Or, I mean, because normally they project lyrics on a TV screen, right?
4: So there's no screens. You have the lyrics on sheets, and you got to keep up with the tempo and the band and the sheet music. There is no help from normal karaoke. That's why they call it karaoke.
5: This is not a four shots and a fun time. This is like actual, singing. Well, yeah, okay. Good point.
4: It's at Dante's, so it's always four shots and a fun time at Dante's.
5: Okay. Yeah, good point. Yeah, that was a silly thing to say. My karaoke experience is basically listening. Like I said, my talent is knowing that I have no talent, and so I don't even try to. I won't put anybody through that.
4: Samantha's lying to all of you right now.
5: No, I've seen
4: her behind closed doors. She's a total rock star. She's just not giving that energy out.
5: I'll pay you later. Anyway, sorry. Back to you, Javelin. That was a little bit weird. I mean, Portland obviously has an enormous music scene, and of different types of music. And I know that alternative or indie music was sort of a big part of the Portland scene in the 90s and well beyond that. How big is the punk scene in Portland? I mean, goth has been around forever. I know that scene's still here, but
1: I think it's pretty big. I don't have numbers, and I don't know if
5: you
1: there
5: haven't
1: are
5: seen
1: numbers.
5: All the bands. You I haven't not, seen all I've, the shows going
1: I've,
5: on.
1: I've not seen all the bands going on. I actually am not a huge live music person these days. Like, if I'm going to see a concert, I kind of like a singer-songwriter.
5: Yeah,
1: just like let's sit or whatever, but part of it also is just I never want to see an arena show again.
5: Oh yeah, no, I agree with you entirely. That
1: unless I have like whatever thousands and thousands of dollars it would require to be like in the pit at the front.
5: Yeah, definitely.
1: But I mean, I used to go to live music. Like, I don't know. Do you know the Epoxies?
5: No.
1: So they don't exist anymore.
5: Okay.
1: But I highly, highly recommend you look them up. They're easily one of my favorite bands and maybe some of the favorite shows I've ever seen.
5: Mm-hmm.
1: And like Sabala's, when that was a thing, where Quarter World is now.
5: Okay.
1: On Hawthorne, it was Tabor Music and it was a folk venue. But then Sabala's took over and it was very much a punk venue.
5: Okay.
1: I have definitely been to my fair share of shows. I have helped Janelle Monáe crowd surf.
5: Ah, wow. That's pretty cool. Yeah.
1: Sadly, that was one of the worst concerts I've ever seen.
5: Oh, no.
1: Because it was at the Roseland. Anyway, I am just not a huge live music person these days.
5: Mm-hmm.
1: But my spouse is.
5: Okay.
1: Although that being said, so Capitol Radio Day last year, there's a band here in town called 1876, which I also highly, highly recommend. They call themselves Powwow Punk.
5: Wow. Okay.
1: All of the members are indigenous, have indigenous heritage.
5: Fantastic.
1: And I never remember the name of the giant drum that you like sit and just whack. They have like two people just playing that drum on stage as they're also bass and guitar and whatever. They're
5: right.
1: 1876 is incredible.
5: Okay, 1876. We'll have to look them up. Yeah, definitely.
1: And they're very much like, again, we don't really have a roster, but they almost always play the Block Party. They played the Capitol Radio last year. And anyway, so they were playing, and it was my first time seeing them. And there was, of course, a mosh pit that started, and very much like the active, like in a circle kind of mosh pit. Mm-hmm. And I was standing against, I had my back to a pool table, which had plywood on it so people could sit on it.
5: Oh, neat, yeah.
1: And I was like, well, I can get up at any point to get out of this. But I got such warm fuzzies from being at the edge of that pit. And like, I wasn't pushing. I was kind of just like being a bumper.
5: Yeah.
1: But just that energy of, we're not angry at each other. We are angry at the world, but we're angry together.
5: Yeah, that's
1: right. And it's like, we, you know, you could go punch things or you could mosh. And just that idea, especially in punk.
5: Yeah.
1: And, you know, obviously in other mosh pits, but I think especially in punk, mosh pits are one of the kindest places you can be.
5: You know, my experience comes from, it was called slam dancing back when I used to do it, right? And I haven't been in a pit in years. I'm 58 years old. I'm not going to jump in a pit anytime soon. But
1: I don't know. I kind of recommend it.
5: Yeah.
1: Just be on the edge.
5: Yeah, that's exactly what I'm definitely. Your story made me want to do that for sure. I've always viewed the thing about small venues, and there's, I guess there's a saying in music, like any given Saturday, you could be watching the greatest show on earth, because it's, you know, the vibes in the room, the mood, whatever it is, just that, you know, it connects, and it could be a small band, it could be an arena, or a small venue or an arena, but somewhere in there, you could be watching the best rock and roll show in the world.
1: Yep.
5: And that gives me sort of, you know, inspiration for when you go to a small bar and you see a band play. Often, they're not playing for, you know, the money. They're playing because they want to be heard, and because they have something to say, and that they have a passion and a commitment for playing the music. So I really enjoy small venue, small band experiences, because of the authenticity of it, the rawness of it. And so I agree with you entirely when it says, I don't go to arena shows anymore. But I will go to any live venue, small live venue show, any opportunity I get. So, but anyway, that was a long rant. You've got something to say, Autumn, I can tell. And Jamie Lynn's like, please, Autumn, say something.
4: So I was just thinking about it. We talked about this yesterday in the car, actually. So for me and the pit, that was a validating experience for me coming out, because it was 2022, and I'm in Austin with my sister. We went to the Empire Room, and we saw a band called Van Full of Nuns. They are total pop punk, but they are fun. And I'm pretty sure the bassist was flirting, but we'll get back to that topic later. But that was the first time after transition that I was brave enough to jump back into the pit.
5: Okay, yeah.
4: And I didn't know what I was up for.
5: I mean,
4: this is going to be crazy, but look, we're going to roll with it, right?
5: No, wait, when was this?
4: 2022.
5: Okay, so.
4: But, you know, even with the queer culture, or even with the punk culture, you know, being trans, you always second guess that, you know, depending on the crowd you're with.
5: Yeah, so everywhere has a tiger in the room.
4: I get in this pit, and it was the most validating experience I ever had as a trans woman, because the men that were in this pit were showing me the same amount of respect that they were showing the other females.
5: Okay.
4: And that goes back to that energy you're talking about in the pit.
1: Yeah, like being in that pit and like somebody even starts to fall over and like three people rush forward.
5: Yeah.
1: And like, good, you're good, we're good, okay. And then you keep, like, it is about caring. It's about community. Mm-hmm. Which I personally am very, building community is one of, it is my purpose. Like, if I had a higher calling or whatever, and I had to say, well, this is why I am on this planet, although I don't believe in that kind of thing, it would be to build community and bring people together and build safe spaces, and just like, yeah.
5: Yeah, no, I totally... I think that's very important. I mean, our goal in having this radio show and having our Substacks and is to try and reach out, you know, because community is so important, especially when at this moment when our community is so under attack. It's nice to be able to find that community and hold that community and know that there are still safe spaces out there, because it's a dance.
4: I mean, we're seeing that in culture starting to come out more and more because, you know, as a girl that grew up in the punk culture, like, that was therapy for us.
5: Yeah.
4: That's all that was.
5: Yeah.
4: It was a way of getting our rage, our frustration, and ground ourselves.
1: Yes.
4: And now we're seeing it in mainstream culture with like rage rooms and things like that. Similar philosophy.
5: So wait a minute, you're saying that the pit is sort of, or the rage room where you go in and you break a bunch of bottles and glasses with a baseball bat, is a similar experience to being in the
4: I
5: pit
4: feel it is.
5: And that energy release, that you, an emotional release.
4: You get the same mental release at the end of the experience. That's where I'm going with it.
5: Okay.
4: Like, the release, the dopamine that comes out of your brain at the end of both experiences is very similar.
5: Oh.
4: I think that's a parallel that, you know, for those that don't completely understand the punk culture, could use as a takeaway.
1: Yeah. I think the only thing to me about like a rage room is that it is not, it is generally a solo experience, mm-hmm. right? And the a mosh pit is it is about that community. You are not beating up on inanimate objects, and you're not even beating up on each other.
5: Right.
1: But you are absorbing each other's rage and giving back the love and rage as well. But again, you are not raging at
5: mm-hmm. each other. Yeah,
1: each other.
5: No, which it's in cathartic that way.
1: Yeah. And in a, I mean, I think that absolutely, like, you know, drumming circles and primal screams and all that kind of stuff is very, very similar, right? It is that, like, well, we need to, you know, let our baser instincts, you know, whatever you want to mm-hmm. like, call it.
5: Shout therapy or something, yeah.
1: Exactly. And I think that, but yeah, punks have been doing it, and hardcore and metal and whatever. Mm-hmm. And but yeah.
5: Yeah. So I totally agree that you know, the energy in a punk show, and especially from the pits that I remember from way back when, you would leave the pit exhausted, maybe with a bloody nose, maybe. But you would not leave it angry. You would leave it with a catharsis and a community.
1: Yeah. And I mean, hopefully, like a rage room, less angry, right? Because you have
5: right.
1: let that mm-hmm. anger out.
5: Yeah.
1: Yeah.

0: 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This is the interview of Jamie Lynn of Volume Bomb Records, and we are discussing Volume Bomb Records' newest program, Unmuted. The program geared towards headlining and fronting queer and women-led punk. We'll be back after these messages.
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0: 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You're listening to my interview of Jamie Lynn of Volume Bomb Records. Volume Bomb is introducing a new program called Unmuted. The goal of Unmuted is to front female-led and queer-led punk artists in the Pacific Northwest. And now back to the interview. Okay, let's switch gears. So the gala is a fundraiser, correct? What day is that?
1: It's the 29th of this month, which is May, at 7 p.m. upstairs at Swan Dive.
0: Okay, and where is Swan Dive located?
1: Swan Dive is at the base of the Morrison Bridge on the east side.
0: Okay, so Portland, Oregon, and tickets are sliding scale, but how much are they?
1: So we have the Starving Artist version, which I think I have called a gala in this economy.
0: Good, yeah.
1: And it's $6.66.
0: Okay.
1: Mm-hmm. And then I have one that is literally the middle option, which I put at, I think, $36.66. Mm-hmm. And then finally, the please take my money, shut up and take my money option, which is $66.60.
0: Okay. And the gala will have a silent auction.
1: Yep.
0: It will have speakers who will talk about various things.
1: Yep.
0: And then it will have a band play.
1: Yeah. Like I said, Creature Party is going to play like a couple songs during and then kind of end the party. We will have, you know, Nosh.
0: And, good deal.
1: There will be a bar. It won't be an open bar because it's a fundraiser.
0: Right.
1: Yeah, there might be a couple other little things. We're hoping to have a mystery guest and, you know, slideshow. And
0: I think it's wonderful.
1: Yeah.
0: So if you don't mind me asking, so what will the funds be used for that are raised during this gala?
1: The gala is specifically for Unmuted.
0: Okay.
1: And specifically to fund not only more programs, but we need to fund the block party, not the block party, sorry. We need to fund Pride at full volume on July 4th. And so we need money to do that.
0: Ah, okay. So if I understand you correctly, eventually it will culminate in Pride.
1: Pride at full volume.
0: Okay. And tell me about Pride at full volume. I'd love to hear about that.
1: Well, I'm going to back up just a little bit.
0: Oh, okay. Sorry. I jumped the gun.
1: No, don't worry about it. We're having, so if you go to volumebomb.com.
0: Yeah, please do.
1: And there's a button that's, you know, says something about Unmuted, and you can go there, and that is our campaign for Pride at full volume and Unmuted in general, because we do want to do, I have big ideas. I want to do workshops, and workshops like not how to play guitar, but here's a cheap way to maintain your equipment. How do you be a punk band without losing money, essentially, right?
0: God, like the strings you have to go through. Yeah.
1: The strings that, you know, how do you repair a drum kit? How do you maintain a drum kit? Mm-hmm. Can you,
0: no.
1: You know, are there, can we do a workshop about how to run your own sound if you're in that tiny kind of venue, right?
0: That's, like, important. It is.
1: Right. Yeah. And also, like, I would love to do networking kind of things, right? Like, here we have picked a panel of five old crusty punks who've been doing this forever, and here are 10 new, fresh, shiny queers who want to play in punk bands or whatever, right? Like,
0: you're playing it forward.
1: Yes, exactly.
0: Very much so.
1: Very good.
0: Yeah. But I love that. That's amazing. Yeah.
1: So, also just like a lot of what we are doing for Unmuted, in my opinion, is we will hopefully broaden for Volume Bomb in general.
0: Mm-hmm.
1: Right. So that Unmuted is like a little bit of a testing ground, but also like it's useful, but it's a testing ground. So that, maybe there will be at some point an education director of Volume Bomb.
0: Wow.
1: Right. Yeah. Like those are the me dreaming big kind of things. Maybe we have a recording, practice space because practice space is such a premium. Like people are on huge wait lists. And so if we had one that we also, because we're a nonprofit, didn't have to charge as much for, right? All of those kind of things, I think, are what a nonprofit is really good for.
0: Yeah.
1: And it's just about applying it to our particular niche.
0: Yeah, no, I love the idea that it's, so in my mind, I misconceived it as, you know, a platform.
2: But it's more than just a platform. It's an incubator also for artists or musicians who may not know how to do a soundboard at a club that they show up at, you know, out of the blue to do a gig.
1: That's my dream.
2: Yeah, no, I understand that. I love the dream. All I'm doing is just complimenting you, I guess, on the dream, because I love that. Because, it, you know, how do you start a band, right? I mean, you know, you find a bunch of friends, you get together, you play in a garage or something until mom kicks you out because it's too loud, and then... what do you do? How do you find space? How do you get a gig? How do you take care of your equipment that you're throwing in an econo van and driving across country for 6 months or something? You know, how do you manage all of those things? Are things that you learn, you know, on the road, and someone with experience being able to help incubate young artists through that process,
1: or even
2: amazing, yeah,
1: or even new artists. They may have not, yeah. They don't have to be young.
2: Oh, true. I'm sorry. Yeah.
1: No. I said young. No. I started it. Yeah. So all of that I want. I want us to be big. I want us to do big things.
2: Yeah, I love the project, and I love the passion, and I love the goal. I mean, obviously, anything that helps advance female-led or queer voices anytime, I feel, is a good thing, but especially in an area of music where it has that ability to both be cathartic but also motivating.
1: Well, yeah, and right, it turns out that seeing yourself on stage is pretty fucking important.
2: Yep.
1: Again, this is a lot of this is not just Unmuted specific. A lot of this is Volume Bomb.
2: Yeah.
1: Because Volume Bomb's mission broadly is to pay bands fairly.
2: Okay.
1: But also keep ticket prices down. We want to, like, if we could have all our shows be free, right? That would be so good. We still want to do, you know, we want to pay the bands. I don't know what the going rate for playing in a band is. that's on a budget spreadsheet somewhere.
2: Right.
1: But
2: it's the corporate side. You're the heart.
1: Yeah. So we're like at Prideful Volume, we're going to have some drag performances.
2: Oh, nice. Yeah.
1: And we are paying the drag artists. And actually, I know that we are for a fact that we are paying way above kind of normal rate for a drag performance.
2: Thank you very much. Pay your artists, people.
1: Pay your artists. And so anything that to me, anything that we develop for Unmuted that works, it is also part of Volume Bomb at large and can be broadened to that.
2: I see. Yeah. No, I think it's like, again, I think it's wonderful. I love the endeavor. I'm so happy that you were able to come in here and talk with us about it because, you know, as an old school punk, punk never dies. And it's wonderful to see, you know, and I'm going to say kids, but I know that it's not kids. The newer artists, you know,
1: some of them are kids.
2: Yeah, exactly. I hope so. But I love seeing the newer artists take that ethos and that passion and that inclusiveness and continue it, you know. Nazi punks F off for a reason, right?
1: I mean, I don't think you need to give a call for that. Nazis.
2: Beep.
3: 4018.
2: Oops. Beep.
1: Beep.
3: So you mentioned the drag performers at... excuse me again.
1: Pride at Full Volume. Okay. No one within Volume Bomb other than me can remember that.
3: Okay, so maybe it's not my brain slipping here. But anyway, what else is on the agenda for that event?
1: Yeah, so Pride at Full Volume will be July 4th, 2026, between Clinton Street Theater and Dots Clinton Street. Where Clinton's already closed off partially there, and we're just going to kind of take over that whole block. And there'll be two stages. One stage will be bands. We're going to do six bands. And then in between, we will have, like, the reason to have two stages, right, is that band over here, and then they're done. It's generally, we do, like, half-hour sets for this kind of thing because we want to fit bands in, and, like, especially for punk, half-hour is just, like, great, A+. That's all you need.
2: Yeah.
1: You know, the band is... changing over, we will have on the other stage, we'll have the drag performances. We are also going to have kind of in the middle a trans and non-binary. So there's an organization in town called Trans Wardrobe.
2: Oh, Trans Wardrobe. Okay.
1: And they, among other things, their mission is to take donations of clothing and then give them for free. Right, take my stuff.
2: And there are a number of other organizations like the Marie Equus Center or the Q Center, which will also assist with clothing. For those who are newly transitioning and still trying to find themselves or their style that way.
1: Yeah.
2: It's a wonderful idea. And so you will be having in the center of this...
1: Pride at Full Volume.
2: Gosh darn it. Pride at Full Volume. But there'll be a fashion show, you said.
1: Yes. So Trans Wardrobe will be organizing this particular part. So it'll be a trans and non-binary fashion show.
2: Okay.
1: And
2: Well, I think it's wonderful. I I'm involved with a program here in Vancouver. We have a place called Our Third Space, which allows the use of the space for queer trans events, and I'm trying to put together a fashion show because I want to have a walkway, a runway, and the space is big enough where you could have vendors lining the walls and then have the runway in the middle and still seating for people. I think it would be very cool to have a trans fashion show, and I love the idea that you're already doing that, and I'd love to. Well, I'm going to come to the thing anyway, but I'm going to spend some time at the fashion show. So
1: yeah. We're also hoping to have tabling for people. I know various different organizations are.
2: Who do they contact if they wish to get a table?
1: Jamie Lynn at volumebomb.com.
3: There you go.
2: Perfect. Wonderful answer. Okay.
1: I'll get it to the right person.
2: There you go. I appreciate
1: that.
2: The
1: right person might be me. I don't know. I'm worried about the gala.
2: Yeah, right. I bet. So how can people reach Volume Bomb or reach you in order to get information or to get tickets?
1: So volumebomb.com is the home for all things Volume Bomb.
2: Yeah.
1: And that'll just list the shows that we're doing or the events. Mm-hmm. But there is a button for specifically the Unmuted campaign.
2: Okay.
1: And it's just a fundraiser campaign, right? It's crowdfunding. We all know the deal by now.
2: Yeah.
1: Tickets will be available through a slightly different website, but we'll have a link there. It's not quite up and running. Mm-hmm. Hopefully by the time this airs.
2: Yeah, okay, cool.
1: Go to volumebomb.com, and that's where everything mm-hmm. it'll get you wherever you want to go.
2: And your email address again, you mentioned for vendors, just in case.
1: My email address is jamielynn@volumebomb.com.
2: Perfect. Thank you so much.
3: Such an NPR voice there.
2: I know. Well, it's great.
1: Theater training. I can't help it.
2: You're made for this. Yeah.
3: So as a lot of my show also revolves around independent journalism, I'm out in the field doing stuff. So I'm going to put on my journalist hat for a minute here. Where do you see Volume Bomb going in the next 2 years?
2: I mean, the word Unmuted takes over the world, right? That's the goal?
1: Absolutely.
3: All right. There you go.
1: No, I mean, for Volume Bomb, me personally, I would love to see, a BIPOC
2: love that.
1: Program,
2: yeah.
1: Right?
2: Yeah. Yeah.
1: I would love to see workshops, not just for Unmuted, but for Volume Bomb. I would love to see that rehearsal space, mm-hmm. or maybe we have a venue. These are things that if we can provide access to them, something that one of the founder, Keith, says is that kind of the original idea for Volume Bomb was about shielding artists from the crushing weight of the marketplace.
2: Yeah, yeah. And especially when the early stages, when newer artists are starting out, it can be intimidating.
1: Well, and even just being a working band that is not touring, right? You need to have one, two other jobs. Because, mm-hmm. yeah, as you said, they may not be at that little bar for the money,
2: yeah.
1: but money is nice because it buys guitar strings.
2: Of course, right. New picks, whatever you might need.
3: I mean, gas almost $6
1: yes.
3: a gallon
1: yes.
3: in Vancouver alone.
2: I cannot imagine running an Econo van and driving around doing tours right now with this.
1: I'm guessing very few people are.
2: Yeah.
1: Right? They're playing in their towns or their whatever, right?
2: Most
1: you have to be very, very big to afford those giant buses and mm-hmm. the convoy and whatever.
2: Yeah, for sure.
1: So, but yeah, I have, like I said, I would love to see an education director of Volume Bomb. Mm-hmm. I would outreach. I have this dream that we would have, we would take donations of equipment and give it away.
2: Mm-hmm.
1: Not necessarily like a guitar library, but
2: Yeah,
1: something that somebody would take and not have to return.
2: Oh wow, that's great! Yeah, I've seen people do that with tools. You can leave
1: yes.
2: a tool, take a tool, or
1: yes.
2: something like that, and you
1: yeah.
2: return it back when you're done, rather than going and renting tools or buying tools.
1: Well, and yes, and I don't know how well that would work for punk bands because lots of wear and tear on lovely guitars. but just the idea that maybe some company, right? Maybe.
2: Yeah.
1: I don't know, Gideon or whoever.
2: Marshall Amps.
1: Marshall Amps. Marshall Amps donates $2,000 worth of amps or whatever, and we are able to give those maybe to a venue, maybe to bands.
2: Ah.
1: So all of these are kind of things that I wish that we could see.
2: Yeah.
1: And I am dreaming big in the what can we do for the community? How do we shield people from the loveliness that is capitalism?
2: Right. And just so you know, and this is off the record here, but so on the radio, you never know when people are going to tune in, right? They get in their car, they turn it on, and there's the show. You can, of course, download it and listen to it like a podcast, but we shoot for the 900,000 who might be in their car, right? We repeat things because we never know when they're going to come in.
1: Yeah.
2: You know what I mean? So it's good to – it may seem like you're saying the same thing several times, but we know when someone's going to tune in.
1: So no, hurt.
2: There's no harm in that.
3: I wanted to take that sound bit because I'm thinking about playing with it and doing one of the promotional spots that we're about to get with it.
2: So. Yes. Okay. Perfect. Yay. Let's go Metallic for a minute. I want to go to Metallic.
3: No. Oh, my God. She's like this on the podcast, too, mm-hmm. every time we go in the bubble.
2: So that, what that happens is she'll bring up a news story, and then we'll talk about it, right? And so it brings up the news story, and then we get shrunk down into what I call the bubble. And I have a bubble dance every time we go. It's my favorite thing to do.
3: All right, back on the record.
2: Yeah, let's go.
3: Back on the record at 54:40.
2: Okay. All right, let's see. I'm running out of questions, and I'm so sorry. What do you like to do for fun?
1: No. I play a lot of board games.
2: Oh, right. What, like Catan or what kind of board games?
1: I hate Catan. I hate Catan with a fiery passion.
2: Thank God. Yeah. Thank God.
3: So y'all can still be friends.
2: Yes.
3: Okay.
2: Yeah. Yes, we can be friends again.
1: I used to work for Guardian Games in Portland, Oregon.
2: Love that place. I feel horrible. I must have watched an old TikTok or something because I recently seen a TikTok that was talking about how it being queer owned.
1: It was. Angel and Michelle owned it.
2: Yeah.
1: And I worked for them.
2: Oh, wonderful.
1: Anyway, so when board gaming started just to explode, I played a lot of Catan because you have to start somewhere. But we all like to burn our training wheels, so.
2: Good deal. Yeah. That's where I buy my D&D dice, so. But,
3: I'm just going to nod my head and act like I know what y'all are talking about. I'm the video gamer here, so.
1: Me too.
2: Yeah.
1: What are you playing right now?
3: StarCraft.
1: Like OG StarCraft?
3: Mm-hmm.
1: Wow.
3: I found a copy of it, so I got it on the PC, and I've just been like.
1: How's your macro?
3: Sucks. Number one, my hands are getting old.
1: It happens to the best of us.
3: I don't have the keystrokes I used to.
1: Yeah. Yeah, I don't play shooters for the same reason.
2: So I don't play a lot of video games. So, I play board games. That's my thing. Mm-hmm. Yeah. Hearing that, I don't understand what that means. So, but getting old sucks, that's for sure. And I guess it wouldn't help your reflex.
3: It's just when your hands are spread out on the keyboard versus a controller, it's totally different. And
2: so what do you play, Jamie Lee?
1: Yes.
3: Good answer.
1: I really like city builders or something like Civ, turn-based stuff, turn-based tactics.
2: I love Civ.
1: Like also things like XCOM, especially the newer ones.
2: Wait, I haven't played the newer ones. I remember the old ones that were on Xbox, and those were fantastic. Turn-based games.
1: Yeah.
2: Yes. But they have a new one now.
1: They did Xbox. Yes, there's two of them actually on the PC, and they're both, the second one especially, is just really lovely.
2: It keeps the same turn-based action?
1: Yes. And there are a lot of turn-based like tacticals, and I love those.
2: Baldur's Gate, the way it does it. You're live action until the combat starts, and then it's turn-based.
1: Yes. Or even just like everything is turn-based. Like XCOM, right, essentially is everything, right? Yeah. It's all turn-based.
2: Yeah.
1: I'm trying to think if there's anything else about Unmuted and Volume Palm that I want to talk about. Oh, for the gala, the silent auction will also be online, so even if you do not have tickets to the gala, you can bid on the auction items from the comfort of your phone.
2: That is fantastic, and I'll make sure that when this airs and that those links are included.
1: Yeah, I'll have so all of those things for you.
2: Excellent, because I would certainly love to give opportunity for my readers or read to be able to donate from afar if they wish to participate.
1: Keith, who the founder, one of the founders of Volume Bomb, sent me a just like a unmuted playlist. It is not exhaustive, right? It's not all the bands we've ever had that are queer or women-led. It was kind of the ones that he was able to go through. And it's like, yes, yes, oh, I don't know, not, that kind of thing. And so I could even just send you like
2: please do
1: 20 songs or whatever.
2: I'll be honest with you on the content part that I'm not allowed to say because I can't self-promote myself. My musical playlists that I do post are the least liked content that I post. It's a badge of honor for me that no one likes my musical taste. But
3: what Samantha's trying to say here, folks, is you can also.
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5: This is KXRW LP, 99.9 FM, Vancouver, Washington. My name's Kevin. I'm the host of the Head Full of Bees program that airs every Monday night at 7 p.m. And for the next hour or so, I'm going to be playing some classic heavy metal from the late 70s and early 80s, because why not? We're going to start off with Iron Maiden. They've got a documentary coming out. Might actually have just hit theaters in the last couple days or so. This is Invasion. It is from the Women in Uniform single way back in 1980 that was released just prior to their debut LP. It's a great song.

You know that song, you may not recognize the version. That was Van Halen with a song called House of Pain, not from the 1984 LP, but from their 1977 demo that they recorded for Warner Brothers Records prior to their landing a record deal. Before that, out of Japan, you heard Loudness with a song called Crazy Doctor from the Disillusion LP from

That was a song called Get on Our Train, although the original title is in Japanese, by a band called Bow Wow. It's from 1977, a Japanese hard rock heavy metal band, really a pioneering group. Metallica almost covered those guys on the Garage Inc. LP, but ultimately they decided to go with Bob Seger instead. So, you know, do what you will with that. Before that, except classic German metal band, that was Breaker from their LP of the same title, 1981. And we started with T.T. Quick, a song called Metal Band. They're out of New Jersey. Their guitarist was rumored to have been Zakk Wylde's guitar tutor at one point, but I don't really know if that's true or not. That's just the rumor. This is KXRW 99.9 FM, Vancouver, Washington. My name's Kevin. I'm the host of the Head Full of Bees program that airs Mondays at 7 p.m. In the middle of just a classic heavy metal block for you from the late 70s, early 80s. This is a band called Heavy Load. They were one of the first Scandinavian metal bands to adopt the full, like, Viking metal aesthetic. This is from 1981. The song is called You've Got the Power.

shatter. Guitars scream. Drums crash. Masters of Metal forge an album that's white hot. YMT, Crocus, Twisted Sister, and the Sting.

That is a song called Swords and Tequila from a band called Riot. It's from circa like 1981. Riot out of New York. They are renowned for, in my opinion, some of the most confusing album covers ever. Really, look it up. They tried to have like a mascot like Iron Maiden, but instead of like a scary dude, it's a fuzzy white seal. Before Riot, you heard Ostrogoth with a song called Full Moon's Eyes from 1984. That is just some straight up meat and potatoes heavy metal out of Belgium. And we started with Heavy Load, one of the first Scandinavian metal bands to adopt the metal, the Viking metal kind of thing. You've Got the Power from 1981. Let's keep that late 70s, early 80s metal thing going. This is Saxon, Stand Up and Be Counted, early new wave of British heavy metal band. This is from their Wheels of Steel LP from 1980.

Held International presents The Awesome Power of Masters of Metal Volume 2, headlining Iron Maiden. Triumph! Precious Metal from Sanders.

That was a band called the Tigers of Pantang with a song called Gangland. That features future, at the time, future Whitesnake guitarist John Sykes. Before that, the Scorpions out of Germany, a song called The Sails of Charon. That is from 1977, and that's from their last LP to feature Uli John Roth, their lead guitarist, who was just absolutely in full bloom on that track. And we started with Saxon, classic new album band, Stand Up and Be Counted from the Wheels of Steel LP from 1980. 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My name is Kevin. We're getting close to winding down a block of classic heavy metal. Let's play some Girl School. This is Emergency. It is the original version, not the version that was later redone as a collaboration between Girl School and Motorhead. As much as I love Motorhead, honestly, I really prefer this version better. And this is from 1980.

All right, that is it for me. My name is Kevin. I've been here for the last hour or so. This is KXRW 99.9 FM, winding down a block of classic heavy metal. I saved the best for last. This is a band called Oz, O-Z. They're from Finland. The song is called Fire in the Brain. It's from 1983. And supposedly, Quorthon, if you know the band Bathory, if you're a metal person, Quorthon was the guy behind the album cover that Fire in the Brain is on. Honestly, I'm not sure if that's true or not, but it's a hell of a story. So here you go, Oz, Fire in the Brain.

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3: 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Again, Kat Landon hosts Anamorphic Sound the second and fourth Fridays at 10 p.m. are when new episodes drop. Anamorphic Sound is a biweekly exploration of music that bends perspective. Moving across experimental and genre-defying sounds, the show focuses on texture, contrast, and the art of listening itself. Rather than staying within fixed categories, Anamorphic Sound follows threads of mood, structure, and curiosity, placing unexpected pieces in conversation and inviting listeners to hear familiar forms from new angles. 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

That was Wreckmeister Harmonies with Night of Your Ascension, Part 1, off the 2015 album of the same name, which is supposedly a commentary on our own fascination with bloodlust and our seemingly insatiable appetite for lurid depictions of depravity. My name is Kat, and this is Anamorphic Sound on KXRW Vancouver 99.9. 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

kite known as hope is in the shape of a person whose bitter black horses painted wide and riding, who is buoyant in a blind and perilous sky. The mountain pours mountain down the clouds, wondering at man and his symbols. Who loosed the slack jaw draping night, only to throw its handful fats under Daedalus' sun? I could see you were midair in this way, and all around the high hall, tower crumbles tower down the youngest

0: That was Hunting Bears by Radiohead off of their 2001 album Amnesiac. Before that, we heard Kite Known as Hope by Emma Ruth Rundle, which is a poem from her poetry collection called The Bella Vista. And we started that set out with a track called Not Myself by Sister Grotto from their 2016 EP Song for an Unborn Son. 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
1: One. Apathy. I am that I am, and I am nothing. Two. Disruption. There goes a great shudder through the muscle, a shimmering of bells through the mist. Three. Curiosity. One quick moment to crane the neck. I have always possessed the insatiable need to see what happens inside the room. Four. Assimilation. Low wellspring of knowledge, of feeling, of sensation, beauty. Overwhelming. I will dislocate my jaw to fit it all in. Five. Aggrandization. The pull. Yes, the pull. Send down your cordage of suffocation and let me in. Six. Delineation. I want to know what God knows, and I will be with him. Sent over the edge, I sigh. Flush against the veil.

fairness, the fool's errand, hate, resentment.

That last track we heard was Wanderings from Portland's own experimental metal band, The Body, off of their 2016 album, No One Deserves Happiness. Before that was Man on the Wire by Nod, and before that was Poldrone by Ethel Kane from her 2025 album called Perverts. 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My name is Kat, and this has been an episode of Anamorphic Sound on KXRW Vancouver 99.9. I'm going to leave you with one last track, Letting Go While Holding On by Nine Inch Nails. Thanks for tuning in. Until next time.

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1: 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You're about to hear an episode of Head Full of Bees. 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
6: Hey, hey, hey, and welcome to the Head Full of Bees program. My name's Kay Murphy. This is episode 7, and if you're a loyal listener, you know that I've been starting these with a cover song and ending with the original, and this time around, I've got a band that I absolutely adore for their lush, dramatic, and orchestrated sound. So I'll bust out some of their own material on a later episode, but let's start off this episode with Storefront Church with a really gorgeous version of Roxy Music's More Than This. So, it's time to
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0.01% of listeners, according to Spotify. So that one is for her. Okay, up next, a really nice little song with references to J.D. Salinger in the lyrics. Ooh, literary. From New Zealand, this is Hazel English with a song called Nine Stories that has one of the prettiest choruses around. I played the hell out of this song in 2021. I still just love it, and I don't know, maybe you will too.

0: You're tuned into the Head Full of Bees program here on KXRW 99.9 FM. And that was the Manic Street Preachers from 1996 with a tune called A Design for Life. And before that was Pix, P-I-X-X, from 2019. Pix being the pseudonym for Hannah Rogers, who fronts the band Marzy these days, M-A-R-S-Y. I'll get those guys onto an episode at some point, but please go check out the Pix LP Small Mercies in the meantime. There's just so many great sounds, varying styles, different moods. It's a really cool record. All right, time to pay our bills, and when we come back, we're going to hear from my friend Sweet Willie Watts on the I Recommend segment.
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0: This is the Head Full of Bees program, and each episode I reach out to someone and ask them to recommend a song for me to play. It's a segment that I call I Recommend, because what else would I call it? This time around, it's Will Watts, a video, audio, architect, and specialist, owner-operator of Low Watt Records, graphic artist, world music fanatic, UFOlogist, is that a word? Native Texan, and all-around good dude. What you got for me, Will?
3: My name is Will Watts, and I'm here to recommend the song Inche Inche by Zelda Bajan. I first came across this track in 2006 when I picked up the reissue of her self-titled album from 1976 on Andy Votel's excellent Finders Keepers label. I got the chills the first time I heard this song, and I imagine that you will too. So, why am I recommending this song? Because the guitar tone is fantastic, and the central riff will worm its way through your head for a lifetime. But the real star of the show here is the pleading nature of the vocal lines that make you feel like Zelda's trying to resuscitate a dying relative with just her words. For the past 20 years, I've enjoyed this song based solely on its timbre and vibe, but now that I've discovered what the lyrics mean and the context in which they were written, I'm all the more smitten. Like many of Zelda's songs, Inche Inche is a direct call to the Turkish government to change the life of the poor and disenfranchised. Specifically in the area in which she came from, Anatolia. Throughout the song, she repeatedly begs the Turkish government to bring the same kind of development to her area that was enjoyed by the more metropolitan areas like Istanbul. Please, she says, give us water, build us roads, erect more schools, and ensure that the poor receive equal treatment to the lords. Needless to say, this political messaging, alongside her passionate delivery and unmistakable music ability, made her a standout in Anatolia. But this attention also made her one of the nails to hammer down. Shortly after this song was released in the late 70s, she was banned from Turkish National Radio, the TRT, which effectively killed her ability to make a living from recorded music. But that didn't stop Zelda from making albums. After the military coup in 1980, Zelda became an even bigger target for repression. Her passport was seized, and she was tried and imprisoned several times because the messages she was conveying through her songs didn't paint the country in the light that was demanded by the provisional government. Once the coup was over in 1987 and a new style of government was implemented, Zelda's passport was reinstated, and she got to tour numerous countries, play multiple festivals, all of which finally brought her the international accolades that she was due. According to her website, she's still active today at 77 years old. And based on recent videos, she can still rock with the best of them. I hope you enjoy Inche Inche and give the rest of her catalog a listen.

0: Oh, wow, man. It is a disco inferno up in here. That was Tim Maia from Brazil with some early 80s funky goodness, a song called O Descobridor dos Sete Mares. Before that, you heard Faye Nioque and Ghost Culture doing a song from 2020 called Barque. My sincere apologies to everyone who just heard me pronounce those songs and names. I can barely speak English, so cut me some slack. Up next, advertisements. Yes!
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0: This is Phil Cordell with a groovy little tune called Red Lady from 1969. It has sitars in it, so, you know, it's pure, unfiltered, hippie gobbledygook.

Neil Young there from 1974 with a song from his On the Beach LP, considered one of those touchstone LPs for the early from the early 70s that ushered in the death of the hippie movement. That tune there, Revolution Blues, was about, or I guess influenced by, the Tate LaBianca murderers. It's a fun romp through history. All right, we're winding things down. I want to play some 1980s King Crimson. Said the prog rock purist. Not the Adrian Belew years. Indeed, say I. Yes, he of the Talking Heads and Animal Noise guitar playing. This is Three of a Perfect Pair here on the Head Full of Bees program.

0: right, you probably saw that coming, because I sort of told you it was going to be coming at the top of the show. That, of course, was Roxy Music from 1982 with More Than This from the Avalon LP. And that's going to be one of the rare times that you hear me play a song with a saxophone in it. Like with King Crimson, who I played before that song, I feel like the dreamy, heavily produced 80s sound of Roxy Music is a little frowned on when compared to their artier, glam rocky stuff from the decade that preceded it. To which I'll quote Kitty Powers and say, hey, that does it for episode 7. So be sure to go online at kxrw.fm where you can stream previous episodes from this program and all of our other awesome shows anytime you want. 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You can also follow me on Instagram if you are so inclined at headfullofbeeskxrw, all one word. My name is Kay Murphy. The show is called Head Full of Bees, and this is KXRW 99.9 FM, Vancouver, Washington.
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This poem shall speak of the wretched sea that worships these shores, of mothers crying for their young swallowed up by the sea. This poem shall say nothing new. This poem shall speak of time, time unlimited, time undefined. This poem shall call names, names like Lumumba, Kenyatta, Nkrumah, Hannibal, Atherton, Malcolm, Garvey, Haile Selassie. This poem is vexed about apartheid, racism, fascism, the Ku Klux Klan, riots in Brixton, Atlanta, Jim Jones. This poem is revolting against first world, second world, third world, division, man-made decision. This poem is no secret. This poem shall be called boring, stupid, senseless. This poem is watching you trying to make sense from this poem. This poem is messing up your brains, making you want to stop listening to this poem. But you shall not stop listening to this poem. You need to know what will be said next in this poem. This poem shall disappoint you because this poem is to be continued in your mind.

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0: welcome back. Paul in Ambler, Pennsylvania. Hey, Paul, what's on your mind today? Paul? I think you might be muted in Ambler, Pennsylvania. Going once. Going twice. You got the pot up, right, Sean? Everything's good. Okay. Stephen in Pueblo, Colorado. Hey, Stephen, what's on your mind today?
1: How can we stop Elon Musk from stealing the midterms?
0: I don't think I don't think we can. I mean, I'm not sure he'll succeed, but we are not going to be able to prevent him from pouring hundreds of millions of dollars into these elections, because Clarence Thomas and four other corrupt Republicans on the U.S. Supreme Court legalized bribery. I mean, basically legalized people like Musk buying our elections.
1: Well, I also have that question for Mark Pocan. I don't believe that Citizens United won't save us, but my thought is run a campaign about Elon Musk, saying Elon is out to steal the elections and your freedom. And that might, I don't know, that might get some people up off their couch and go out and vote.
0: It might. It might. Go ahead.
1: Go ahead.
0: Well, what I was going to say is that back in the 30s, Franklin Roosevelt, one of the things that made him most popular was the fact that he attacked the morbidly rich. Constantly called them the economic royalists. He pointed out how they were corrupting democracy, how they were screwing workers, how they were responsible for the

0: And welcome back. Gary in Albuquerque, New Mexico. Hey, Gary, what's on your mind today? Oh, Gary, I'm sorry. You've got the phone stuttering disease. I'm going to put you on hold. Mateo will call you right back on a different line so that we can talk to you, and I'll get you on right away. But Gary's on line four, Mateo, if you'd please pick him up and move him over to the back lines there. Mike in Somerville, South Carolina. Hey, Mike, what's on your mind today?
1: Voting.
0: Okay, go for it.
1: Okay. Both my wife and I were supposed to get absentee ballots and to mail in.
0: Mm-hmm.
1: They never came, but we did go vote early in person.
0: Mm-hmm.
1: And I'm wondering if what went wrong. They were very good in person. We went early voting.
0: Mm-hmm.
1: And they came out to the car with the ballots.
0: Oh, that's nice of them.
1: And they do that for senior citizens here.
0: Mm-hmm.
1: Just wanted.
0: I wonder
1: if that's the reason we didn't get.
0: In some of the states run by Republicans. In fact, I think in many of the states run by Republicans. You have to essentially ask for your ballot every single time, over and over and over again. You can't have a standing order for an absentee ballot. I don't know the rules in South Carolina.
1: We called and asked for it again, but we didn't get it.
0: Yeah, yeah, okay. Well, I can't help you, Mike. I would suggest that you reach out to the Secretary of State's office and see what's going on. And you may also want to reach out to your member of Congress. You don't have to disclose to them that you're a Democrat. Just tell them, you know, something funky's going on here. Would you please look into it? And they should check into it. Mike, I got to move along. Thank you for the call. Gary in Albuquerque. What's up, Gary?
2: Good afternoon. Points on Vietnam.
0: Mm-hmm.
2: MAG, Military Assistance Advisory Group, was sent in 1954. My father was in it. Our family moved there in 1955.
0: You moved to Vietnam?
2: My younger brother was born in Saigon.
0: Wow. What a story.
2: I fought in Vietnam. What I'd like to say is I wish nobody would continue with we were massacred people in Vietnam. There was an isolated incident at one time in My Lai, mm-hmm. and it was by a gentleman who was turned down by the Army twice.
0: Lieutenant Kelly.
2: Nixon allowed him in under Project 100,000. It angers me in a way to be continually associated with the losingest people that were in Vietnam.
0: Yeah.
2: 85% of the people in Vietnam in the military were volunteers. Second World War, it was 40% of the greatest generation that volunteered. My father fought with Merrill's Marauders in Burma during the Second World War. He went on to serve 32 years, retired airborne ranger.
0: Mm-hmm.
2: So when I hear somebody call and say, well, there were a lot of massacres and these guys ought to confess, it's insulting, but it's so ridiculous as well.
0: Okay.
2: Well, thank you for your time.
0: Certainly, Gary. Thanks for putting that on the record. I appreciate the call. It's 51 minutes past the hour. I'll be back with you in 60 seconds. Stay here.

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You're about to hear a replay of a Guitar and Other Machines episode. I'm DJ Stina, and I'm the host of Guitar and Other Machines. It's a show I've been doing for many years on different radio stations, and I'm interested in innovation, experimentation, and instruments that are considered traditional, used in new experimental ways, or new sounds that are trying to emulate older, more traditional sounds. And then sometimes I just really want to hear that one electric organ player who was really into belly dance in the 70s. So it's a, I think, an educational show and often experimental, yet I invite you to buckle up and enjoy this episode of Guitar and Other Machines. I broadcast a new episode here on KXRW, so it's created on KXRW. 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

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I'm DJ Stina, and it's time for Drumroll. Guitar and Other Machines, a show that leans into stuff you're not going to hear traditionally on the radio dial, on the FM dial. Always have FM on my mind. I know we're streaming, but always have FM on my mind. So maybe you're driving, and you just found this on the dial, and you're wondering, what is this? I can't hear this anywhere else. That's where my head goes. And today my head is going to the country of Togo. And I've been listening to an album kind of nonstop for about a day. And it's Akofa Akosha, and it is her self-titled album. And I'm going to start off with the track from her, and it would be my summer recommendation. There's a summer recommendation. I know the show gets premiered Mondays at 4 p.m. This one is originally premiering June 8th. Monday at 4 p.m., but it gets replayed other times to catch other listeners in case you missed it. But this album came out in 1976, and Africa 7 reissued it in 2018, and it is the first track on this self-titled album. Again, Akofa Akosha, A-K-O-F-A, A-K-O-U-S-S-A-H, and we're going to Togo with a tango here on Guitar and Other Machines on KXRW.

0: You're in the middle of Guitar and Other Machines, where we are in the country of Togo, the narrow little sliver in West Africa between Ghana and Benin, with that big city of Lomé, which is where a lot of this music comes from. I just played you the track Lalem Akofa. Akosa is the artist. I'm not sure I'm pronouncing that right. Akosha. And she's the reason I decided to do this show here on Guitar and Other Machines. Beautiful voice, awesome rhythms, just master artist. That track was Lalem. Before that, Gabello with Paradiso. Ame Orkis Mathi with Tralala Vadu. Gabello with Wakuna Yeye. But you could hear it in the song over and over, right? Wakuna Yeye. Bella Bello with Desa Ko. And Akofa Akosha again with Tango. Starting it off, since that's the album that inspired this Guitar and Other Machines that leans into innovation or moments in time or specific instruments. Just really a show about curiosity and sound and humans. And again, we are in the land of West Africa. We are in Togo. We're going to take a break to hear from sponsors of KXRW. And when we come back, Toit to Sanja with Mice Distonk here on Guitar and Other Machines on KXRW.
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Depuis quand Mélidon est une injure? C'est ça.

This is Guitar and Other Machines on KXRW, a weekly show leaning into either experimentation, new instruments used in traditional ways, instruments considered traditional used in new ways, and or eras, genres, locations. Today it is the country of Togo, a sub-Saharan nation right in between Ghana and Benin, and Lomé is the city from which many of these sounds are coming from. And I'm leaning heavily into Togo Soul 70, the album, so you should check that out, Togo Soul 70. Not everything's coming from that, but that has really helped inspire this show. What really lit this show off, though, is the artist Akofa Akosha, and I'm pronouncing it different every time, A-K-O-F-A, A-K-O-U-S-S-A-H, and her amazing album, self-titled. And we've heard two tracks from her, but not recently. What we did just hear was Roger Damawuzan with Lakso Nai, Winnie and Fefe with Ago Kai Medza Adama, and Agbote with Joe Le Gob Nai. Before that, Roger Damawuzan and Lea Du Benin, Wait For Me. That was the one that sounded like James Brown. Had that really, like, screamy James Brown quality to it. And to start off, Toiti Sanja with Mas Dis De Donk. You're listening to KXRW. I thought it would be a great way to end this show with a remix of a really famous Togo song called Ne Noya. But before we get to that, we're going to hear Vevoni Didi with Ag Be Manyawo after this break from our sponsors here at KXRW. 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
7: 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Ah!
8: Hey, how are you? I'm great. This is episode 9 of the Head Full of Bees program, the kitchen sink of radio programs. My name is Handsome Dick Manitoba. And if you're familiar with the program, and we're 9 episodes in, so I hope you are, then you'll know that I start each episode with a cover. And, well, I mean, I do for now. Maybe I'll change it up one day. This is America, Jack. I can do what I want to. This week, I've got a real treat for you. It is from Minsk, Belarus. It's a band called Molchat Doma doing, well, you'll figure it out. And if not, I'll tell you at the end of the program when I play the original, but it's really good. So without further ado, I recommend that we
9: get it on!

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straight out of Compton, that was Human Tetris with a song called Melancholy. Sorry, I said Compton. I meant Russia. That made no sense. Before that, Kuzhina, also from Russia, with a song that translates to The Wanderer. It was dancey. It was spooky. It was kind of Russian sounding. Maybe a little depressing. So let's shake the snow off of our Ushankas and dip into a different kind of snow, if you know what I mean. I'm talking about cocaine, people. And that can only mean one thing. It's disco time on the Head Full of Bees program, starting with this sweaty key party of a song from the West Indies called Nonstop Dance by the Gibson Brothers, circa 1977.

0: That was a song called Shake by a band called Bombers, who weren't really a band, but rather a collaboration between two Canadian record producers. I know, that's not very exciting. Canada, polite, practical, level-headed, not bombing the hell out of foreign countries to distract the populace from the abject and blatant criminality of its leaders. Boring, right? But a cool song, nonetheless. But not as cool as these advertisements. Whoa.
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0: Right now it's time for the part of the show that I call I Recommend, where I turn the reins over to a third party. This time around, it's Jeff Caudill, frontman for California band Low Coast, frontman guitarist for Game Face, artist, graphic designer, ex-Northwood Pizza employee, husband, dad, all-around decent fella. You're up, Jeff.
6: Hey, my name is Jeff Caudill, and I recommend Feel Free by Jeff Tweedy, because it was the exact song that I needed to hear today. I think it'll make you want to drive into the ocean, but in a good way.

0: Margot Gurion right there with a weird little song called Under My Umbrella that was recorded apparently sometime between 1967 and 1974. That's from a compilation called 29 Demos, and that's the best date that I can pull from that record. Before that, you heard Low Coast with a song called Hard to Believe from their 2023 LP. Good band, good dudes, good God Almighty. Let's play some more advertising.
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0: Well, as we slide into home base, I figured we should turn the volume up a bit. That Margot Gurion song was nice and all, but I don't want anybody being lulled into a nap here. I have very important things to share with all of you, so let's crank things up a bit with a song called Orbit of a Witch by a band called Earth Tongue from an LP called Dungeon Vision. Let me tell you what I love about this song, and all of those titles alone are a great start. But it's the guitar tone. It sounds like a sticky, wet fart.

That, of course, was Heaven and Hell by the best version of Black Sabbath, the one fronted by Dio. Yeah, I said it. Sabbath with Ozzy, great, great stuff. Sabbath with Dio, better stuff. I can and I will fistfight you over this. Before the Sabs, you heard Soundgarden doing Beyond the Wheel, which is a real beaut of a song because, for me, that is as close to straight-up metal that they ever got. And that does it for episode 9. It was really good. I enjoyed myself. I imagine you did as well, but, you know, no need to thank me. It's free. And check it out. If you want more great stuff, well, you can go online at kxrw.fm, where you can stream previous episodes from this program and all of our other awesome shows anytime you want. And again, it's free. You can also download the xray.fm app on your mobile device to get to the same content and more. And you can also follow me on Instagram if you are so inclined at headfullofbeeskxrw. It's all one word. And then finally, I also post my playlist on Spotify, every musician's favorite streaming service, under the profile Head Full of Bees. There's probably like 1,000 people that are using that name, but you can find it. My name is Bushwick Bill. The show is called Head Full of Bees, and this is KXRW LP 99.9 FM, Vancouver, Washington.

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0: 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Every morning we've got music and a mix of some of our talk program that happens usually in the afternoons and evenings during the week. We put some of that on here in the morning along with some music for you in the morning for our morning mix. And we want you to stay tuned and invite you to stay tuned because Tom Hartman, America's number one progressive talk show, comes on from 9 a.m. to noon Monday through Friday. And then Democracy Now! Is on Monday through Thursday, noon to 1, and Fridays 1 to 2. So we have two syndicated programs here on KXRW. We'd love for you to stay tuned to enjoy them. We've got Tom Hartman, 9 to noon, Monday through Friday, Democracy Now!, Monday through Thursday, noon to 1, and Fridays, 1 to 2. 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I'm DJ Stina, and I'm going around town here in Vancouver in Southwest Washington and asking folks what tunes are they listening to with their windows rolled down on the way to the river, with their windows rolled down on the way to work, laying in the sunshine or laying in the rain this summer. What are the summer tunes? Behind me, you can hear an album that I love by a female artist from Togo, Akofa Akosa, A-K-O-U-S-S-A-H. This is from 1976, but I get a lot of time to tell you what I like to listen to and to put music on the air because I make lots of music outside of my weekly show, which is Guitar and Other Machines, every 4 p.m. on Monday. That's why you hear me a lot on the station. We could hear you a lot, too. Head to kxrw.fm and get involved. But let's head to downtown Vancouver. I headed into Ronald Records and ran into a couple pals, one from Brislone and one from Ronald Records, and they're going to tell us what they're listening to this summer. You can always hear voices from our community. Go to kxrw.fm, click Voices from Our Community to hear segments like this at any time.
2: Hey, this is Nathan from Brislone and Guitar. I think this summer you should really listen to Marisa Anderson and William Tyler's album, Lost Futures. Super sick, dueling instrumental guitarists, just showing you what's up. It was recorded here in Vancouver. I hope you enjoy it. Listen to it in the sunshine.

I'm Kelsey with Ronald Records, and this summer in the sun, I'm going to be listening to Stuff's album, self-titled Stuff, and their Sun song on it is nice and beautiful and fully instrumental, and it was the inspiration behind Donnie Blue Sky's new album, Mutiny After Midnight. Fun and funky.

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1: And I'm Karen Morrison.
0: And we're the hosts of the Women's Mosaic, where the real lives of women and girls are shared and celebrated.
1: In this space, we honor the feminine and amplify the voices of women speaking their truth.
0: The Women's Mosaic delves into the real lives of local women through story-rich interviews, learning what works and what doesn't to enhance the health and well-being of women in our community.
1: We strive to share unique perspectives, resource sharing, and instructions on how to be kind by any means necessary. Welcome to the Women's Mosaic.

0: You are listening to part two of our interview with Emerina Daniels, an author, educator, and podcaster who specializes in trauma-responsive educational practices for adult learners. Mirar como te miro
1: está prohibido. Welcome to the show.
2: Hi, I am really, really psyched to be here. It's very exciting.
0: We're excited to have you. So to start off our conversation, we'd like to ask you to tell us one thing you'd like our listeners to know about you. And

0: am not a coffee drinker. And I resisted for a long time, but I finally broke down and I went to a roaster in Sellwood in Portland called the Blue Kangaroo. And damage was done. So now I am, now I'm an official resident. I'm a coffee snob with a whole lot of uninformed coffee opinions. And, I think that that makes me a real solid Pacific Northwesterner.
1: My people. My people.
0: Mm-hmm. Uninformed coffee snobs.
2: I'm a tea drinker for life.
0: Oh, I love tea too.
2: Okay.
0: I do.
2: Okay. You write that facing the impacts of trauma on adult learners is a disruption, but also a critical intervention. Can you explain why understanding this matters and how educators should initiate the first step?
0: It's important to understand that all learning brings change, and all change requires learning. So it's a constant cycle of learning and change and learning and change. There's nothing that you learn that doesn't change you. And this is why I think people are very afraid of change, is because learning has always been so painful and we've been so harmed around learning. And we talked about this a little bit earlier. So all of these, you know, sort of people who escape college, you know, out of high school, or they survived high school. I mean, how many high school movies and series do we have about like getting through the trials and tribulations of high school? So every person that I've met has had an experience of being punished for trying to learn or for allowing learning to change them. So when you're talking about families earlier, what is the thing that people in family systems don't like? They don't want you to change.
1: Truth.
0: They can't just allow you to change and be on your own, because when you change, it disrupts the relationship, it disrupts the relational cycle, the relational dynamic, and that is really uncomfortable for them. And if they felt more confident in who they were in the relationship, it would probably be less disruptive. But we get, you know, complacent in our long-term relationships. And this is just kind of what families do, is they set up these challenges for us. So that's a good example of how you get punished for change. And it can show up in education in various ways. But most of us have had that experience of being punished for change or for trying to change, which means trying to learn or trying to implement what we've learned, far more than we have been celebrated for trying, learning, making mistakes, and trying again. We are almost never celebrated for that. We are almost never given any kind of, appreciation for the effort. And then when you tell people you appreciate the effort, it becomes like a joke. Mm-hmm. It's like, we're giving people a participation award. And I'm like, well, maybe if we took more seriously that the amount of work it goes into to, for example, for a small child to learn how to play soccer and to become a competent, highly skilled, you know, a young adult or adult soccer player, then maybe the participation awards would be something more serious. Mm-hmm. It would be more acclaim for people as they learn things. But people are terrified of changing. And because all of that learning brings change, they're terrified of learning. So whenever I convene a group of people for learning, I start with a gathering exercise I created that really focuses on reminding us of those light bulb moments that everybody loves. We don't always remember them as learners, but certainly if you have ever worked with adult students or even children, or if you've ever taught in any capacity, you know what those light bulb moments are. And those are the moments when your brain is actually making a new connection. Like there is actually a thing happening in your brain and it lights up a new area of your brain. And it's this moment of incredible joy, and it connects us to all other learners and learning, but it is the exception and not the common, which is like beautiful in a way, but also really sad that so much of our learning is about trying to overcome being shamed and not consistently seeking these moments of new connection. And so we're here, I think, as humans, to learn and experience and grow and adapt and expand. And when we subvert our ability to learn and make it so painful to learn that people will do almost

0: almost anything to avoid it, that is a tragedy. And to be clear, people do not stop learning. We're always learning. But the presence of all of this unhealed trauma, whether it's educational trauma or other kinds, changes the way that the brain works. So when we're in this constant state of agitation, our threat response stays activated. That constant agitation means that the amygdala, the fear center, is often in charge. And that means that there's some amount of stress chemicals that are always present in the brain and in the body. And those things are fine if we're trying to like get away from a saber-toothed tiger, but right. We were not, our body is not meant to be able to well tolerate the presence of those chemicals for extended periods mm-hmm. of time, days, years, whole right. lives.
1: Right.
0: So when the amygdala is running things, not only are these like stress chemicals present, the other areas of our brain, like the higher functions, critical thought, imagination, reason, our understanding of time, our memory, those are all operating at a reduced capacity. So communication across the regions of the brain is also reduced. So even if you want to use those higher functions, all the stress chemicals can mean that they're slower to respond and they're also kind of on standby mode. So we're not able to access them in the same way that we would if our bodies are like settled and regulated. And now the whole idea of like regulation has been just turned into this sort of checkbox of things. And mm-hmm. this is what people mm-hmm. need to do. And I'm like, I totally understand why it happened. And I was very worried that it would. And it did. Because it doesn't, you can't just walk in and be like, go in the corner and regulate yourself. That's just not how it happens. Like, that's just not, it's just not how it works. And I think that when we, because we never stop learning, when we're in this constant state of agitation, most of what we learn is just related to survival. Mm-hmm. And we become really good at being at brute survival, and survival is necessary, but to what end? Hmm. Like, what are we trying to survive for beyond just like brutishness? So this is where I think being trauma responsive holds the most promise, in that it gives us more access to these parts of our brain that we need to imagine beyond only survival. And Miriam Kaba, Ruha Benjamin, Bettina Love all write about this need to imagine beyond the baseline of survival and what it takes to move that imagining into reality. So I think that covers the why this matters. And for the how, the trauma responsive principles are, I think, a starting point. So they're settle your body, mm-hmm. preserve dignity, strengthen connection, prioritize relationship, and encourage autonomy. And they aren't quite in order of importance, but you can't really help other people if you are in a state of distress. So tending your own body first is pretty crucial. True. And mm-hmm. if you cannot do anything else, even if you are freaking out, you can always treat people with dignity.
1: Absolutely.
0: Full stop. There is no excuse for not treating people with dignity. I don't care what the circumstances are. You can pretend.
1: Right.
0: You know, you
2: act
0: can pretend.
2: As, act
0: or,
2: as if.
0: Or to quote Ta-Nehisi Coates, is silence not an option? I mean, shut up. If you're going to be, if all you can do is be a jerk.
1: Right.
0: You know, if you know that you are in such a state of distress that the only thing you can think to do is be mean, shut up.
3: That's right.
2: Yep.
0: Just
3: that's
0: shut
3: right.
0: your trap. Just say, you know what? I am not in a good space right now. I'm just going to take myself mm-hmm. over here. Mm-hmm. That's the best I can do in this moment mm-hmm. is just to like be quiet.
2: Right.
0: So take the advice, be silent and let somebody else handle it, or let the situation be what it is and don't make it worse.
2: Mm-hmm. Right.
0: Because, you know, sometimes running your mouth when you're in a bad place makes it worse. And that,
2: are you sure?
0: I mean, I don't know, but that's what people tell me.
3: Yeah. Yeah. I agree. I wish sometimes I had a self-mute button. Because I would mute myself.
0: I mean, you do. You have two fingers. Pinch your lips closed.
3: Oh, I put on two masks before just to make sure.
2: Karen, you speak truth. And so
3: everybody wants to hear it, though. Yeah.
2: Well, that's true. But does everybody need to hear it? That's the question.
0: It doesn't even matter. It needs to be spoken.
3: Yes.
0: Whether other people want to hear it, don't want to hear it, it's irrelevant. Yeah. It needs to get spoken.
2: Yeah, true.
3: You're listening to the Women's Mosaic on KXRW. We've been talking to Emerina Daniels about what it means to have a trauma-responsive educational practice. We're going to take a quick break to hear from our sponsors and then continue our conversation when we come back.
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1: Thanks for staying with us. 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
2: What information about their lived traumatic experiences do teachers need to have?
3: I don't think teachers need any specific details about a person's unique experience, but that answer needs context. So I think that teachers, and I'm talking about teachers in school. I am not talking about in therapeutic environments.
1: Right.
3: So when I talk about this, I'm talking about non-therapeutic environments. So teachers do need to understand the real and direct impacts of structural, systemic, and historical violence. They need a good set of tools and approaches and knowledge for addressing and countering that violence in their classrooms. So racism, misogyny, ableism, transphobia, homophobia, speech-related discrimination, things like this. Sometimes those tools might include asking students to share their experiences and sometimes not. But regardless, students should always have the option to say no and have that no be accepted without pressure.
1: So could you give a little more explanation of what you mean by that?
3: So I think that it's really important. I see this in higher ed a lot, especially in writing, when you get into writing classes of various kinds and the teachers are like, I just want students to delve into da da da da da. And I'm like, you're just a trauma tourist. And your intentions may be really good. I mean, we do want people to be able to reflect and examine and to go in and like get in and dig around in their experience. But demanding that students perform that and not having them be engaged in like a consensual agreement process of like, what does that mean? Because when you demand that people do that, if they don't, it's very easy for them to like rip open an old wound. Mm-hmm. And then mm-hmm. the teacher's just like, well, but did you dig deeply enough?
1: Oh, God.
3: And the person's like cyclically bleeding out all over the place. And the teacher's like, well, you just didn't dig deeply enough in that. So I think that it's not the idea of asking someone to stretch themselves and to learn to handle discomfort, but the way that we are taught to do it and the way that teachers think about it, I think is really a misunderstanding mm-hmm. of what it means to challenge people to push themselves. There is something about, for example, if you are someone who does not understand racism or mm-hmm. thinks you're colorblind, for example, then asking you to examine the impacts of racism on a particular group of people or a racist incident, that would be pushing somebody into their discomfort zone. Mm-hmm. That is very different than asking somebody who has been subject to racism to recount in detail all the ways they are microaggressed every single day. Ugh. That's totally different things. And so I think that that piece of it, where teachers need to discern that and to also be really clear, what are you trying to accomplish by asking students to do this? When you are asking students to do some kind of deep dive into whatever it is, what are you trying to accomplish? You need to be very clear about what you want them to learn from that. Otherwise, you're just a trauma tourist and you're asking them to go in there and dig around in their pain for no mm-hmm. real clear reason. So they need to understand that, and they need to know that if that doesn't feel like something that they can safely do, that they can come to you and they can say, I don't think I can safely do this. What is my option? Mm-hmm. And you mm-hmm. need to be willing to work it out with them mm-hmm. because hurting people just because you can is really.
4: Yep.
3: Notice I did try to self-censor there.
4: Yeah. Yeah. We'll edit that out.
3: Yes. So I think that I have very strong opinions here because I have just seen it happen in higher ed. I see it happen in the community all the time. People have really good intentions, but they press people to like go on stage and vomit mm-hmm. up their trauma. Mm-hmm. And then they just leave them sitting there. There's no closure. You open up this door and you have somebody go through it, and then you just can't close. They can't get them back out, and you can't close the door. And that's really harmful. I can't emphasize it enough. It is very harmful. And people do not always feel like they can say no for a lot of reasons. You're in authority. People are very grateful to have their stories heard. You know, but there are ways that you can help people tell their story that doesn't harm them, and it doesn't dump a bunch of trauma on people in the audience.
2: That's right.
3: How many times have people on this interview sat in the audience and listened to somebody and felt it just hit you, just like in your body? You're like, oh my God, I really want them to stop talking right now. Like, this is really hurtful to me to hear this, or it triggers something that happened to you. Like, why? Why are we doing that? What do you want people to learn? Like, what is the outcome? And and I think we don't think it through enough, you know? And also, people are really disconnected from their own bodies.
2: Yes.
3: So they're not paying attention to, like, if I come up to Elizabeth and I'm like, well, I feel like at this next panel, you should tell me about your most painful childhood memory where your mom said something mean to you. Oh, and you're over there.
4: I'd have a hard time choosing.
3: And you're like choosing one. But you're over there and you're like moving around, and I'm just not paying any attention to you. I'm not paying any mm-hmm. attention to my own discomfort. And so I am, but you don't feel like you can tell me no. For various reasons, whatever right. reasons are. So you end up on a stage.
4: Yeah.
3: You end up on a stage just and for no reason.
4: Right.
3: That makes me very unhappy.
2: And for us too, because we're like, we remain solution based.
3: Yeah.
2: So if there's no end game, there's no outcome, what was the purpose?
3: Yeah,
2: what was the hidden agenda for her to just tell you her whole life to a room full of strangers and traumatizing the traumatized.
3: Right.
2: That's got to be a crime.
3: Yeah. I mean, I wish there was some kind of, well, I don't know. We should pause the crime thing. It's definitely doing harm. It's definitely doing harm. And I think that because the question about how we criminalize things, I think is an interesting question that we don't have time for today. I would love to talk more about that.
4: So can you give us a few examples of strategies that can help students rediscover themselves as capable, confident learners?
3: Yeah, I took this question really from the perspective of teachers, because I think that students, if we're talking about young students, they may or may not have the same issue, but I thought, well, what would I want? What advice would I give teachers about helping students do this? Mm. So I thought, number one, the teacher needs to rediscover themselves as a capable and confident learner, and they use that as a guide. So what do you want? Would you want to do what you're asking your students to do? Would it make you feel confident and capable? And that's first thing. Second thing is assume the best. Always honor people's dignity. The third is learn with students. Don't be afraid to tell them that you're learning something new. Don't be afraid to learn from them. There is no magic formula. There is no magic method or approach or pedagogy or framework or rubric or checklist or anything like that that is going to fix our system of education. There's no one thing that anybody can do that can fix it. But I think that this piece of it is where we start. I mean, there's certainly many, many factors, but I think that you know, being shamed during learning has way larger impact on people than we currently realize.
4: Right. Mm-hmm. So for students with authority issues or triggers, what teaching behaviors or tools can be utilized to manage an implied, you know, you spoke about this power dynamic.
3: The obsession with the word respect. I hate that word because it's almost always code for obedience or supplication.
4: And or so, submission.
3: Yeah, or submission. And so when someone says someone doesn't respect them, it usually means that the person didn't obey them or show like a proper amount of deference, whether they deserve it or whatever. So they didn't grovel enough. They didn't subjugate mm-hmm. themselves. And that is as true in education as it is in prisons. So there are times when obedience is necessary, like a great crisis or an emergency, where if you don't obey someone, it could mean the difference between life and death. But a student challenging a teacher on a point is not a life or death situation. Right. It is not a great emergency or a crisis. A student should not have to bow down and grovel because you had your feelings as an expert challenged. Are you going to make it better? Or are you going to make it worse? What is making it better even mean? Like, I would say, does it build rapport with the rest of the class? Does it strengthen your relationship with the student? Are you modeling the kind of treatment you would want to receive if you had that question? Mm-hmm. You know, are you showing respect for the student? Are you calming down? Are you checking your tone of voice? Are you lowering the volume of your own voice? What can you do that will give the student some autonomy in that moment? You know, these are the things when I think about like disciplinary issues and whatever, are they the sole thing that people should do? No, because I don't know all the different circumstances that can happen, but I think they're a good starting point.
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4: 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For information about Emerina Daniel's work, podcast, and educational services, please visit their website, meoutloud.com.
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And here at KXRW and across our region of Southwest Washington, we've got summer on our mind. I know an album that I'll be listening to this summer is by KXRW's own Machine Eileen and Machine Sarah, Introducing the Machine. You can catch their show Midnight and Noon on Saturdays here at KXRW. And the name of the track is Where Have You Been? And it's off their album Independence Day. It's an EP that came out in 2025. So here we go. We're going to listen to Where Have You Been and roll down the windows and make my way either to work, the beach, the river, or maybe just taking a nice summer nap. You're listening to KXRW. Here's Introducing the Machine with Where Have You Been?

So I chose that as one of my summer tunes. I'm DJ Stina, hello. Because it's one of those songs that has a repetitive chorus that you can join in and sing. And it builds into something totally different than what it starts off. It starts off really simple. And by the end, you're like singing and with the chorus of women, this massive soul song. And I can even picture singing it with other people in the car. So I just want to thank Machine Eileen and Machine Sarah for this album. Again, this is Introducing the Machine, and the album is an EP that came out in 2025, and the album itself is called Independence Day, which is also a summer holiday. But it got me in the soul mood, so I'm going to keep this summer tunes. This is just a brief 15-minute segment here on KXRW of summer tunes that get you in the summer mood and things that I might be playing this summer, including that track by Introducing the Machine. I know a song that really got me through the hot summer of lockdown was a song by Etta James, In the Basement, because at the time we had a really cold basement. It stayed nice and cool in the summer. We had this gorgeous patio and I had all these plants. And so I would dance in the basement and to music, turned up real loud. And I made a lot of radio shows and a lot of masks. So I invite you, Etta James, In the Basement, up next here on KXRW.

Wrapping up this short summer tunes section, highlight, what have you here, Interstitial on KXRW. I'm DJ Stina. That was just David Byrne of Talking Heads with Strange Overtones, Etta James with In the Basement, and up next, a classic by Guided by Voices, My Valuable Hunting Knife, here on KXRW.

I'm DJ Stina. You're listening to the Tom Hartman Program, broadcasting live from his studio every Monday through Friday and 9 a.m. to noon. And we broadcast it live here at KXRW, where we broadcast out of our studios in Vancouver. And at 10 a.m. every morning, we bust into the Tom Hartman Program to bring you some local news and programming. And we have some exciting news today. If you're a regular KXRW listener, you may already know the name N.W. Cave, the National Women's Coalition Against Violence and Exploitation. They air a weekly program here called Spotlight for Justice every Thursday at 5 in the afternoon with host Michelle Bart. This week, that organization has some news worth celebrating all across the region. We really want you to know about this. NW Cave, headquartered in Vancouver, Washington, has been named a top winner in two categories at the 2026 Purple Ribbon Awards. The Purple Ribbon Awards, that's one of the most comprehensive national awards programs recognizing advocates, shelters, organizations, and community leaders working to end domestic violence. These awards are presented annually by the Alliance for Hope International. It's a nonprofit that operates domesticshelters.org. And these awards are judged by a national panel of leading professionals in the field. The judges had this to say about NW Cave's submission. Of all the nominations we received, our panel of judges felt that yours was among the most impressive and deserving of this top honor, domesticshelters.org judges panel. So there's two awards. NW Cave earned top honors in two categories for organizations with budgets under $500,000, a distinction that placed them in consideration for up to $30,000 in grant funding. The first award was for Outstanding Fundraising Event, recognizing NW Cave's annual Java for Justice brunch held each year on International Women's Day. If you've been listening to the station lately, you may have heard some footage from that. We've been playing some footage from that awesome event lately. The second was Program Launch of the Year for its true crime listening events, including Stolen Voices of Dole Valley and Shadow Girls. You might have attended those events. They were developed in collaboration with Carolyn Osorio and Braden Morgan of Pie in the Sky Media and KSL Podcasts, and they focus on elevating survivor voices and drawing public attention to unresolved cases of violence and exploitation. I feel like they were sold out, these incredibly packed events locally that just recently happened. Both initiatives are part of NW Cave's Advocacy Center for Justice. Founder and KXRW show host Michelle Bart released a statement saying, "This recognition validates the importance of survivor-centered advocacy, education, and public awareness. Although we were not chosen for part of the $30,000 in grants, we were so very honored to be recognized in both categories. We are deeply grateful to everyone who has supported our mission." And that's Michelle Bart, founder of NW Cave. Catch Spotlight for Justice with NW Cave every Thursday with Michelle at the helm at 5 p.m. here at KXRW and learn more at nwcave.org. And Michelle, on behalf of your entire KXRW family, congratulations to NW Cave for all of the awesome work that you do every day for women and families everywhere. We're going to get back to Tom Hartman in just a minute, but first, a little bit of music. We're going to hear Andra Day with Rise Up here on KXRW.

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1: Hello, and welcome to Citizen 411, your information directory for democracy, where we want everyone represented and empowered in our democratic republic. 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We help people understand the issues so they can vote responsibly. I'm Tracy Riley Kelly.
2: I'm Teresa Torres.
3: And I'm Rachel Bancroft. We've got some wonderful monthly civic happenings. Summer is upon us, and with it comes many civics-related community events. Juneteenth is this month. Celebrate at Esther Short Park on June 20th from 10 to 3 p.m. There will be live music, kids' activities, interactive displays, and much more to celebrate the liberation of the last African-American slaves in Texas on June 19th, 1865. On Sunday, June 14th, celebrate Flag Day with the community at the 24th Annual Flag Day at Fort Vancouver, a free family event. It will include a presentation of the colors by the 142nd FW Base Honor Guard, national anthem performed by Northwest Harmony Chorus, raising of the Garrison Flag, the largest size American flag used by the Army, by the National Park Service, U.S. History Quiz, Sunset Elementary 5th grade students versus Clark County Mayors, and the annual Clark County Mayor's Patriotic Tie Contest. Ceremony is followed by patriotic kids' activities.
2: So our guest this month is Julie Rawls, recently retired Community Relations Manager of the Port of Vancouver. Julie joined the Port of Vancouver in 2013 after working for 23 years in public affairs at the City of Portland. At the port, she served as the community relations manager, working with her colleagues in the port's external affairs department. In her position, she helped represent the port in the community, conducted public tours of the port, established and ran the port's lecture series and community fund programs, and oversaw port sponsorship of community events. She holds a BA in communications from Lewis and Clark College in Portland, Oregon. And we understand that in retirement, she is looking forward to growing the perfect tomato this summer.
1: Ah, what a worthy goal.
4: Yes,
1: indeed. Every year. You worked for many years at the port, Julie. Can you tell us about your job and why was it important to the port?
4: Yes, I'd love to. And first, thank you for having me on the program. Really appreciate it. And I want to start by saying I had the best job in the world. I mean, I absolutely loved my time at the port. I can't tell you how really very interesting the maritime community is. If I had it to do all over again, I would probably try to start in the maritime community years ago. Mm-hmm. Just absolutely interesting. Great job. And at the port, I basically, as community relations manager, did a couple of things. I tried to explain the port in terms that people could understand because it is a complicated business. I also represented the port out in the community. I tried to be that public face of the port so people would recognize me and know they could always ask me questions. And then I also oversaw a lot of events. And people may not realize the port does groundbreakings, project openings. We have an annual huge barbecue that we do for the longshoremen to thank them for their work. So, we did a big groundbreaking and opening of Vancouver Landing down on the waterfront. And last year had a huge groundbreaking for a new soda ash facility at the port. So I also did those kinds of special events.
1: For listeners who may not be familiar with this, what does the Port of Vancouver actually do, and how does it matter to the people of Clark County?
4: Yeah, very good question. Well, ports are really interesting entities. They're chartered by the state. Every port in the state of Washington is known as a special district, special government, and ports have to be involved in one or two things. The first is pure economic development, job creation, and job training. The second is tourism. So the Port of Vancouver hasn't been much involved in the tourism end as of historically, Terminal 1 will probably change all that. Mm-hmm. But you might see other ports such as, many of the ports along the river have been putting in new docks to handle the growing river cruise industry so that they can get those passengers mm-hmm. off and into their communities spending money. The Port of Calama, of course, built a brand new public market that's been open for 2 years now. And that is both an economic development entity for them because there are business incubators within the public market, but also they too want to draw those folks off the river cruise ship. They built a new dock there and get them into their public market. So economic development and or tourism. Now, the Port of Vancouver is an import and an export port, moving things by what we called the three R's, river, road, and rail. And the 43-foot depth of that river is critical to our being able to get those ships in. The Port of Vancouver is the furthest inland deep water port. This is as far up as the big ships can go. Mm-hmm. And we have a lot of people are surprised. A lot of people think the port just trades domestically. So when I tell them that we have customers all over the world, they're always intrigued by that. And our West Coast location gives us a lot of important trade partners in Asia. So countries such as Taiwan, the Philippines, China, Japan, very important to the port. And the port's a big business. Our 2026 operating budget is $117 million. It's a big big mm-hmm. stuff that I think flies under the radar yeah. with a lot of people. And every day, there are almost 4,000 people who come to work at the port. We are usually the second employer next to the schools. Wow. A lot of people. Those are we have about 125, 128 people who work directly for the port, but it's mostly people working for the 50 industrial tenants at the port. And those are paychecks in the community mm-hmm. and important, I think, to people here. And the port is a huge economic engine. It generates about $2.9 billion annually in economic impact. The port and its tenants pay $87 million a year in local and state taxes. And I tell people, when you take a look at our port and add in, there are three ports in Clark County, so it's mm-hmm. us, the Port of Camas, Washougal, and also Port of Ridgefield. I always throw in the Port of Portland. They're just across the river.
2: Right.
4: The ports in our region are just huge economic engines.
3: Julie, part of your work was giving tours of the port to interested community members. How can one sign up for these tours, and what would they see on tours?
4: Yeah, the tours are so interesting to me. Maybe the best part of my job. I mean, I just absolutely love the port tours. When I got to the port, they were doing four a year. And the tour program was not very strong. And I really spent a lot of years beefing it up. We went from four tours to six, then to eight, and now they've landed on 10. We do 10. And they fill up immediately. I mean, once the notice goes out about port tours, you have to be on it within 2 weeks. They're filled. All of the tours this year are filled with wait lists. They're just very popular. I wish we could do more, but there are other job duties right. that the position has to do. And there are extra tours on top of the 10, like Leadership yeah. Clark County comes through. You guys came through the yep. League of Women Voters. We also do one for the Vancouver newcomers every year. Mm-hmm. So we have a lot of other groups that come through and tour. But when on a tour, you know, every day's different at the port, but hopefully we for sure go by United Grain Corporation and we look at the grain silos and talk about how the port and United Grain Corporation moves wheat, corn, and soybeans around the world to feed people. And the grain silos are the tallest structures in Clark County, so that's kind of fun to talk yeah. about. If we're lucky, we might catch a ship unloading steel, or we might have a Subaru ship in unloading Subarus. That's always really fascinating.
2: I saw that one.
4: Did
2: that
4: you?
2: Was fascinating. Oh, all those cars coming off so
4: they come,
2: fast.
4: They yeah. come off super fast yeah. because, again, time is money at your mm-hmm. port, and the ship does not want to sit there. There's a saying that the only ship making money is a moving ship. Mm. So anytime the ships are docked or sitting there, they're not making money.
2: Yeah.
4: So those cars come off. Well, the longshoremen drive them off the ship about 30, 40 miles an hour. It's yeah. amazing,
2: it's
4: really.
2: Crazy.
4: Yeah. We have a military ship at the port that is in what we call lay berth. The military likes to bring their ships, if they're going to be docked somewhere for a long time, in fresh water rather than have that hull exposed to salt water. So they pay the port to park their military ship at the port while it's usually being worked on or just not being called up for active duty. We sometimes see large wind components. You know that we've had wind blades come through the port, as well as the towers, and those are fun to see. And we end at Terminal 5, which is the port's gigantic loop track. And that, again, is an efficiency feature at the port, because those long grain trains, they're 1.5 miles long, can come in and go around Terminal 5 and just easily turn around and exit the port. Again, that's fun to look at the size of the loop track at times. We also just quickly look at environmental features at the port as well and talk about that. And there's just always something fun to see at the port.
3: Projects like Terminal 1 have changed how the public interacts with the waterfront. How did you see that shift the community's perception of the port?
4: Yes, Terminal 1 is going to be incredibly important to the port. It already is, but 95% of the port is located behind secured areas. All of that happened after 9/11. And the ports, all of our domestic ports came under the purview of the Department of Homeland Security. So at our port, people used to tell me they could drive to the port and watch the ships and the trains. Mm-hmm. You can't do that anymore. The port is buttoned down, and you have to go through a process to get a special card that allows you, they do a background check to be able to even enter the port. Mm-hmm. So it's very hard. It's a challenge we have, is being able to show people what we do. Now, Terminal 1 will make all of that different. Everybody can come to Terminal 1. And when we have that public market open, we hope to have a section inside there that will tell the history of the port. Mm-hmm. Terminal 1 is the beginning of the port. That's the birthplace of the Port of Vancouver. So we want to be able to tell the story of the longshoremen who worked there, what we moved out of Terminal 1, and that will be an area everybody can access. So it's very, very, very important to the port.
3: And just for those who don't know, can you explain what is Terminal 1? It's going to have like a farmer's market and...
4: Terminal 1, a lot of it is built already. It's interesting. The port owns 10 acres at the waterfront. A lot of people think we're developing the entire waterfront. We are not. We own 10 acres. That is really the AC Marriott, where that's located. Mm-hmm. Right across the street is Zoom Info. There are another couple blocks under development as well. And then we'll have that public market. So we're right now building the dock to support the public market. The old dock was completely rotted, had to all be removed, and so we're building a new dock to support it. And so Terminal 1 has some beautiful, have some beautiful public plazas and places for people to just enjoy the river. But it's also an employment base with Zoom Info there and some other office space going in, of course, the hotel too, to support the visitor industry.
2: So we just have another moment before our break. Climate change. You stress that really impacts the port. Can you tell us about that very briefly?
4: I'll try to be brief about it. Climate change is something every port is looking at who works on water, whether it's river, lake, ocean. For our port and all the ports on the Columbia, we are watching that big time. Mm-hmm. If the water level gets too low on the river, it causes draft restrictions.
2: Right.
4: What that means is the ships can't load fully, so they might not be able to take out as much grain. They can't bring in as much steel. And so all of our marine division is watching that carefully. Last year, we did not have any draft restrictions on the river. This year could be very different.
2: Right, yeah.
4: Everybody knows it's looking bad out there for water.
2: Yeah. Well, we do need to take a quick break, so please rejoin us in just a moment as we speak with Julie Rawls, recently retired Community Relations Manager at the Port of Vancouver.

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The clinic offers evaluation and follow-up care for children and teens with orthopedic conditions, including sports-related injuries. Care is available regardless of a family's ability to pay. Details about the Vancouver Clinic are at shrinerschildrens.org/VancouverClinic.

0: Welcome back to Citizen 411. We're your hosts, Tracy Riley Kelly, Rachel Bancroft, and Teresa Torres. Today we're speaking with Julie Rawls, recently retired as the Community Relations Manager at the Port of Vancouver. We'll talk about community relations. We at the League, Julie, remember that there was an absolutely fiery controversy about the oil terminal a number of years back. How does a community relations manager handle something as controversial as that?
1: You know, that was one of the toughest times. I mean, I think it lasted 5 years. And I have to tell you, it was one of the most rewarding experiences I've ever been through. I had nothing but respect for the people who showed up week after week or, you know, every meeting to talk about the oil terminal. Everyone behaved so well, and I was so proud of the community. We had very passionate people there, and you cannot fault anyone for passion, was my feeling. And we tried our best to treat everybody with dignity and respect. Hopefully everybody felt heard. I can remember a time when it was so crowded inside our boardroom and the lobby was filled that we had no more room for people. It was cold and rainy outside, and we put up tents for people outside so they could stay dry. One time we tried to rig a speaker out there so they could even hear what was going on in the boardroom. And one time we had a group who had to get up about 4 a.m. to come give testimony, and we made coffee for them. So that whole idea of treating people well through that process. And I want to tell you, some of the people who came and testified during those years are now good friends of mine. I made friends through that process. And so I think it was a very beneficial process. Was it tough? Yes, very hard on staff and leadership at the port. But I think the port is stronger because of those difficult conversations.
2: You know, other boards and commissions should listen to you because I observe them, and it's not always as pleasant or courteous as you've mentioned. So.
1: Oh, good.
0: Well, democracy is messy.
1: Yeah.
0: And we're lucky when it works well.
1: Yeah.
0: Well, Julie, I want to change a little bit our focus by asking you a question important to anyone who is a woman. You've worked in an industry that's historically been male-dominated, and we women, you know, have only just come into the professions fairly recently on. What changes have you seen over the course of your career? What stands out to you?
1: Yeah. Well, specifically at the port, I can't tell you how exciting it was when we had, for the first time in the port's history, a female CEO at the port. Juliana Marler is the first female CEO in the port's history. And we had a joke amongst the women. We put a little sign up on the women's restroom that said official restroom of the port CEO. So we were really excited about that. And I'm pleased to tell you that we're not the only port with a female CEO. We have a female CEO at the Port of Camas Washougal and also at the Port of Everett. Mm-hmm. So there are good things happening. When I go to port-related conferences, tons of women there. Mm-hmm. So it's good that way. The woman who heads up the port's entire Subaru function, she's not a port employee, she works for Subaru, but she is a woman overseeing that. And the Port of Vancouver is the number one gateway for Subaru. Mm-hmm. Next to us, it's the Port of Richland in California and Baltimore. We're number one, and she heads up that entire facility. I will say that Juliana is the only female member of the port's executive leadership team. And so that isn't lost on women at the port. I think there's room for improvement, but I think the port sees that. And so that's one area where I think there could be some growth. I would also like to mention a couple things. The port last year launched its first Maritime Academy with Vancouver and Evergreen Public Schools.
2: I remember reading about that.
1: Yes, and that facility is located at the port, and there is a cohort of high school students interested in maritime careers. Mm-hmm. And I, you know, we had a groundbreaking for that facility. Lots of the people in the class are girls, women, young women, so that's good. We also have every summer a very important internship program for college kids that our Marine Division runs, and they reach out to colleges all over the country, Texas A&M, all the maritime academies, and we usually have about three students who move here for the summer. They live here, and all summer long, They learn about the maritime industry, and we take them out to Astoria. They get on a ship. They meet bar and river pilots. They meet the Army Corps of Engineers. They meet Coast Guard folks. They interact with the port staff big time. And they'll even come and work with me on some community events so they can table with us and see how we interact with the public. And they learn that portion of the maritime industry as well. So glad to see women in that program as well as the high school program. And I think things are looking up.
2: Great.
3: Julie, we've heard a lot about tariffs and fuel costs, global trade disruptions. How do those kinds of forces show up locally through the port?
1: Well, the good thing about our port is we're a little bit insulated from that.

0: more subject to tariff. That's probably affecting ports down in California greatly, maybe the port of Seattle as well. But yeah, we're a little bit insulated from that since we're mostly an export port.
1: So in talking about how you had all of that community involvement with the oil controversy, for residents who want to weigh in on port decisions, how does that process work? And does community input truly influence outcomes?
0: Yes, the commissioners love to hear from the public, and public input is always encouraged and welcome. And the commissioners, as you may know, they set policy at the port and they approve all of our tenant leases, but they don't run the day-to-day organization of the port. People who have questions about that, that's all handled by our CEO. She handles the day-to-day operations. The commissioners have one employee, and that's her, the CEO. Mm-hmm. All the rest of us report up to the CEO. But the commissioners love hearing about policies at the port, things they can influence, like obviously the lease with an oil terminal was their purview and right. was very important at the time. The port board meets twice monthly in public meetings, and everyone's welcome. You can come and sign up to give testimony. You can also give testimony online. And all of the meetings are broadcast live on CVTV, so you can always watch live or go back and watch an old meeting if you missed it. You can write to the commissioners. Snail mail still works. And you can also call them. Their phone numbers and email is on the website, so you can reach out to them that way. And they often come with us to public events. So they come to all the port lectures, and they're often with us when we're out in the community at events, so you can grab one of them at an event like that, too, and talk with them.
1: So in reviewing the website, I understand that the port recently received its 17th straight clean audit from the Washington State Auditor's Office, reviewing things like finances, operations, compliance. What does that actually mean for the public, and why should our residents care?
0: Yes, I have to say the audit is a big deal at the port. I mean, maybe it is other places too, but everybody at the port takes ownership of that audit, and I think that's a very important message. Everyone is proud of a clean audit because all of us contribute in whatever way. Even if you've got your Visa purchasing card that you're mm-hmm. using correctly, everybody impacts the audit. And so we've been very proud of the clean audits we've received. Having clean audits allows the port to borrow money at favorable rates, which saves taxpayers in the long run. It also makes the port eligible to apply for bonds at favorable rates, and it proves to investors that the port is a very unstable financial ground. And this is also good when the port has been applying for federal and state grants. Very good. And again, it's just a source of ongoing pride across the port, really, in all departments.
2: Mm-hmm. Well, we as taxpayers appreciate that.
3: Yes, we do.
2: So ports can bring opportunity, but also concerns, whether environmental, infrastructure, or safety related. How do you have those difficult conversations with the community?
0: Well, I love talking about safety because I was on the Port Safety Committee for about 5 years and absolutely loved it. The focus on safety is incredible there. And even as this member of the safety committee, I was at one point very concerned because I used to park in the back of the port where there was very little lighting. Mm-hmm. And in the wintertime, it's dark by 4 o'clock. When I'd get off work, I'd be walking to my car in the dark and there's shrubs all around there. Yeah. It freaked me out, honestly. And I brought it to the safety committee and they installed new lighting back there.
2: Great.
0: And little other things, like I also thought there were some stairs at the port that were slippery in the wintertime. You know how we get kind of moss and mm-hmm. Algae and stuff? So the port crew came and sprayed it with kind of a sandpaper type surface to help with footing. And I was always impressed with our maintenance team. They get to the port about 4 a.m. And on mornings where it's icy or cold, we would come to the port and any snow, and they would have plowed and put rock salt down for all of us mm-hmm. so no one would slip and fall. So little things like that. I think the port's really conscious. We meet, our staff meets with the longshoremen all the time to make sure, do they have any concerns? Do we need another stop sign put on the terminal somewhere?

0: to slow people down. So we're concerned with keeping the longshoremen safe as well. And our crews work heavy equipment, forklifts, they go up high on lifts. And in all my years at the port, I can't think of one really accident that injured anybody, which is really great. And
1: Julie, I have a follow-up question to ask you. So we all know it's a very hot, dry year. How will this drought, like you said about, like if the water's not high enough, so well, it's not going to be, right? So like, where will they go? Where will these ships go?
0: Well, again, depending on what happens, sometimes you'll see the ships waiting, like at the Port of Calama. There are things in the river called stern buoys that the ships, it's a parking lot in the river, basically, where the ships can tie up to and wait. And they may have to wait for the tides to change. The tides change twice a day, and sometimes they will be waiting at Frenchman's Bar or Calama for a tide to be more favorable so they can sail out.
1: Well, Julie, thank you so much. We have just enjoyed speaking to you, Julie Rawls, formerly of the Vancouver Port. Now, Citizen 411 is powered by the League of Women Voters of Clark County, produced at KXRW in Vancouver, a nonprofit community radio station. 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And if you like what you hear, maybe you might think about a contribution. 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
0: Yep.
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I'm DJ Stina, and that was just Sam Cooke. June is Black Music Month, a chance to recognize that gospel, blues, soul, funk, and hip-hop didn't just shape American music. They shaped American culture, American protest, and American civil life. At KXRW, we're going to take some time throughout the month to honor Black Music Month. Up next, Nina Simone with Young, Gifted, and Black.

Black Music Month was established in 1979, and it covers the full spectrum of black music, from the spirituals that carried coded messages of freedom, to the soul and funk that soundtracked the civil rights movement, to the hip-hop that's been the voice of communities pushing for change ever since. Music and civic life never really have been separate things in black American culture, and you can really see that from the music. And I'm just playing some music from black artists across time, and there's countless artists and countless songs, and we'll be exploring some of those throughout the month here on KXRW. That was just Tracy Chapman with her famous song, talking about a revolution, that came out on her Tracy Chapman album in 1988. Came out that long ago. Before that, Young, Gifted in Black by Nina Simone. You're listening to KXRW. I'm DJ Stina. Up next in our Black Music Month celebration rock block, we've got some James Brown. Say it loud, I'm black and I'm proud.

I'm DJ Stina, and thanks for joining me here on KXRW in this quick 15-minute selection set of Black Music for Black Music Month before I hand it off to Citizen 411, which is League of Women Voters of Clark County show. That was just James Brown, and I'm going to finish it off here with some Stevie Wonder. So we're going to be doing some more of these short shows throughout the month to showcase and celebrate and identify that it is Black Music Month. And the Stevie Wonder song we're going to hear is You Haven't Done Nothing, and a reminder that there is a big event here in Vancouver that happens annually where Black music is showcased, and Black history and Black identity and Black celebration and Black joy. The Juneteenth Freedom Celebration on June 20th at Esther Short Park runs 10 a.m. to 3 p.m. and features live music from Wamba and Jijuba, artists and vendors, art and history displays, a photo booth, kids' activities, and Juneteenth history programming. 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We're going to let Stevie Wonder play us out on this Black Music Month celebration here on KXRW. And after Stevie Wonder, we've got Citizen 411 by the Women's League of Voters of Clark County.

You're listening to KXRW. I'm DJ Stina, and I'm back after Citizen 411. We spent the first 15 minutes of this hour recognizing Black Music Month and looking ahead to Vancouver's Juneteenth Freedom Celebration coming up June 20th at Esther Short Park, 10 a.m. to 3 p.m., free and open to all. Earlier, we heard James Brown, Sam Cooke, Nina Simone, Tracy Chapman. For this last 15 minutes of this hour, we're going to dig a little bit deeper and maybe hear some music and some names of artists that you aren't that familiar with. So I'm excited to introduce you to some artists here as we celebrate and recognize Black Music Month. We're going to start off with Shebecca Hutchings, who is in The Comet Is Coming, here on KXRW.

You're listening to KXRW. I'm DJ Stina, and June is Black Music Month. And the music you've been hearing today is a reminder that these are not separate genres. They're one long conversation, generation to generation. And the songs you may have just heard may be from artists you're not as familiar with. That was just Theon Cross with his tuba. The name of the track was Broccoli. And before that, we heard Young Fathers with Shame. And I started off with some Comet Is Coming with Shebecca Hutchings here on KXRW. We're going to wrap up this hour with some Cannonball Adderley with a nice, mellow Autumn Leaves track. Just a reminder, the Juneteenth Freedom Celebration is June 20th, Esther Short Park, 10 a.m. to 3 p.m. with lots of music. It's free. You can bring the entire family. 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I'm DJ Stina.

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From Michelle and DiGicello's 2023 album, The Omnichord Real Book, that was Virgo. A. Browns and D'Antoni Parks on drums and percussion, Jevon Bruni and Julius Rodriguez on keyboards, Brandy Younger on harp, Chris Bruce on bass and guitar, Michelle and DiGicello, Kenita Miller, and Marcia DeBow on vocals. Welcome to Jazz in the New Millennium, where we showcase the artists who are keeping this great music alive and passing it forward in the 21st century. I'm your host, Rick Mitchell, and today we are featuring the music of keyboardist and drummer Julius Rodriguez. Julius Rodriguez was born in White Plains, New York in 1998, the son of parents of Haitian descent. He began playing drums at the age of 3 and started piano lessons at the age of 6. His earliest experience performing in public was at his local church, where he played drums and organ. Beginning in middle school, he took part in the Manhattan School of Music's pre-college division and the Berklee College of Music's summer program, where Terry Lynn Carrington advised him to expand his focus beyond the jazz tradition. During his college years, Rodriguez sat in with Wynton Marsalis and Roy Hargrove and worked with the experimental jazz group Onyx Collective. He attended the Juilliard School, but left in 2018 to go on the road with the rapper Ap Rocky. He made his recording debut with saxophonist Morgan Guerin in 2016. From Guerin's 2017 album, The Saga 2, this is called But I. Alyssa McDoom on vocals, Lex Corton and Julius Rodriguez on keys, Morgan Guerin on everything else.

Angela here. You good? I just wanted you to know that we are totally supporting you. Stay strong, my brother.

drums, Craig Taborn and Julius Rodriguez on pianos, Jay Horde on vocals, Casa Overall on vocals and percussion. As a teenager, Rodriguez attended the Governor's Ball, a New York music festival, where he witnessed pop, rock, R&B, and rap acts playing to huge audiences. Prior to that, his experience of live music had been limited to small jazz clubs and school campuses. With his reputation as a prodigy growing, he began recording what was to become his debut album in 2019. In the meantime, he continued to release digital singles such as this one, Herbie Hancock's tune, Butterfly, featuring Morgan Guerin on sax, Alonzo Demetrius on trumpet, Daniel Winshall on electric bass, Philip Norris on acoustic bass, Brian Richburg on drums, and Julius Rodriguez on everything else. I'm Rick Mitchell, and you are jamming with jazz in the new millennium.

Samara Joy singing, Julius Rodriguez playing. That was a tune called In Heaven, composed by gospel singer Darlene Andrews. From Rodriguez's 2022 album, Let Sound Tell All. We also heard Julius backing singer Melanie Charles on Jazz Ain't Nothing But Soul, featuring Betty Carter's overdubbed original vocal, with Rodriguez on Fender Rhodes piano and Genghis Don on drums. From the 2021 album, Y'all Don't Really Care About Black Women, which featured Charles performing songs associated with great black female vocalists. In 2024, Rodriguez released his second album for the Verve label, Evergreen. From that album, here is Around the World. Philip Norris on acoustic bass, Nicole McCabe on alto sax, Brian Richburg and Luke Titus on drums, Nate Mercereau on guitar synthesizer, Julius Rodriguez on keyboards and acoustic guitar, Alonzo Demetrius on trumpet. The program is Jazz in the New Millennium. I'm Rick Mitchell.

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0: Place.

From Michelle and DiGicello's 2025 album, No More Water, The Gospel of James Baldwin. That was called Travel. Justin Hicks on lead vocals, Michelle and DiGicello and Kenita Miller on vocals, Chris Bruce on guitar, Abe Browns on drums, Jeben Bruni on keyboards, Julius Rodriguez on organ, Jake Sherman on bass. The spoken word was delivered by Stacey Ann Chen, reading from James Baldwin's essay, Down at the Cross. With peers such as Casa Overall and Morgan Guerin, as well as mentors like N. DiGicello, Rodriguez is pioneering a blend of electric acoustic arrangements inspired by both 1970s fusion and 21st century hip-hop. Although his primary instrument is the piano, both acoustic and electric, he can pretty much pick up any instrument and play it. But his deepest roots are in jazz and gospel. From the album In What Direction Are You Headed by drummer Joe Farnsworth, this is Donny Hathaway's classic, Someday We'll All Be Free. Farnsworth on drums, Robert Hurst on bass, Kurt Rosenwinkel on guitar, Emmanuel Wilkins on sax, and Julius Rodriguez on piano.

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The show is produced at the studios of KBOO-FM in Portland with engineer Matthew Clark. I'm Rick Mitchell. To contact me and for information on my book, Jazz in the New Millennium, please visit my website, www.rickmitchell.us. Thanks for listening, and please remember to say peace.

0: 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Up next this afternoon, we've got some rebroadcasts of shows from our sister station, X-Ray, KXRY in Portland. 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This afternoon, we're going to hear Sound of Pictures first. Again, this is an X-Ray DJ and originally broadcast on KXRY or KXRW. And it's Sound of Pictures, so it's music from movies. And then we're going to hear Respected Ladyland. And that is a bunch of music by women and femme folks in the mid-20th century who really made a huge difference in the record industry. It's a really fun show, so stay tuned for that. We've got an hour of music from the cinema and then Respected Ladyland here on KXRW. Funding for programs like these comes from Morel Inc. and the Columbian, founding sponsors of KXRW. It's 2 p.m.
1: 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It's no secret. I'm Shilly, navigating the next hour through a variety of movie music and soundtracks. Every Saturday morning from 8 until 9. We like to breathe, you dig? Yeah. Well, let's start the show with this light and airy 1960s soundtrack tune from the American-Brazilian movie The Gentle Rain. It's put together by Brazilian guitarist Luiz Bonfá and arranger Yumir Diodato. Here is Judy's story.

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1: 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I'm DJ Action Slacks, and I'd like to whisk you away from the cares of the day. Flap those wings, and let's fly. Escape to respected Ladyland.

That's right. Once again, I'm DJ Action Slacks, and I'd like to welcome you to Respected Ladyland, where we pay homage to the women of the golden age of the record industry. This episode is one from my Gone Girls series, and I'm calling it Girls Gone Gay! Featuring woman-identifying mid-century musicians who were queer. And I'm using queer as an umbrella term here. They lived their lives as best they could during an era in which most of society seemed to believe that queer people didn't deserve to experience joy or fulfillment in life. Ironically, these queer women you're about to hear spent their lives spreading joy. I started things off on a joyful note, in fact, with one of the most influential musicians of the 20th century, songwriter, guitar player, and vocalist, Sister Rosetta Tharpe, from 1961 in the song Joy in This Land. In the background is iconic jazz drummer Art Blakey, with his version of Norma Tanega's hit song, Walking My Cat Named Dog. Norma was a native Californian of Panamanian and Filipinx descent, an innovative musician who blended coffeehouse folk with soul, pop, blues, and a dash of jazz, and maybe even a little gospel, I think. She will kick off this episode with a song about searching for freedom, a common theme for songs performed by vintage queer musicians. Here's Norma from 1967.

singer, songwriter, and sister of Aretha Franklin. That was Carolyn Franklin from 1970. You're listening to Vintage Queer Voices on Respected Ladyland. I'm DJ Action Slacks. And here is Rosetta Tharpe's singing partner, Marie Knight, from 1963. I see.

0: importa en qué forma, ni dónde ni cómo, pero junto a ti.
1: It's no accident that queer people have been responsible for some of the most significant creative works and expressions throughout history. We have been boxed out of the mainstream culture, and therefore have to think outside of the box, which keeps things interesting. The impassioned voice you just heard was that of Mexico-based, Costa Rican-born Chavela Vargas, who rejected traditional gender norms in appearance, as well as her lyrics, and in life. She's rumored to have been romantically involved with Frida Kahlo and Ava Gardner. Beyond that, she figuratively blew a lot of minds with her singular style, breaking down barriers for generations to come.

I'm DJ Action Slacks, and you're listening to the Respected Ladyland Radio Project, a series celebrating the underappreciated contributions of women during the golden age of the record industry. 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

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This episode is called Girls Gone Gay, featuring women musicians who were queer. In the background is Mongo Santa Maria performing a song written by Laura Nero, song Stone Soul Picnic. I actually originally learned about Laura Nero due to her collaboration with LaBelle, featuring another queer woman, Nona Hendrix. Laura used to be one of those singer-songwriters who wasn't on a lot of people's radars unless you were in the know. That has changed in recent years. She certainly had an identifiable voice as a songwriter, and that's a unique thing. However, the record I'm about to play was not written by Laura Nero. It's a Goffin King song that once again taps into the queer desire to escape to a place where one can be free to be themselves, away from the danger of the bustling crowd, absent of judgment. Here is Laura Nero from 1970.

0: be make believe, baby, if you believed in me, yeah.
1: The Waters from 1954, I think. It's kind of hard to know. Doing her version of Paper Moon, and Josephine Baker doing her version of Nature Boy. You just heard two icons of the 20th century and two early recording stars who were also movie stars. They were two of many other queer black women who were recording stars during the early days of the record industry. So often it is black women who forge a new and interesting way that shapes this culture. In the background is an American 20th century standard introduced to the world by Ethel Waters in 1929, the song Am I Blue?

0: You're listening to the Respected Ladyland Radio Project. This episode is called Girls Gone Gay, featuring queer women, mid-century musicians. Both Ethel Waters and Josephine Baker launched their recording careers in the 1920s and continued to record for many decades to follow, well into the mid-century era covered by this program. The next voice you'll hear belongs to a woman who launched her recording career during the early 1920s as well, and she continued releasing records well into the 1980s. A 60-year recording career. That's one epic queer lady. Her name is Alberta Hunter, and here she is from 1961.
1: Boast about your riches, your every wish someone's command. You can go round cheating people by some trickery or plan. You can tell lies on your neighbor and think no one will ever know. But just as sure as you are living, you

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But here's one thing that will happen. It's been tried and proved before. All the wrong that you are doing, you got to reap just what you sow. You got to reap.

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I have other people, just because you are having luck. Even double-cross your best friend and then try to pass the buck. But there's one thing that will happen, makes no difference where you go. Just before your final curtain, you got to reap just what you sow. You got to reap just what you sow.

one of my favorite anthems, as performed by Big Maybelle from 1966. You also heard jazz singer Chris Connor from 1969 with I've Gotta Be Me, a 1968 Broadway tune popularized by Sammy Davis Jr., which subsequently became an anthem for people identified as outsiders. People on the fringe. People like me. I'm DJ Action Slacks. And I gotta be me, because there's no way I can pass for somebody else. I've tried.

We have one final set in this Girls Gone Gay episode, and before we get into it, I feel it's important to acknowledge how complex gender and sexual identity can be. If people featured on this episode had lived in our current era, perhaps they'd identify differently, or maybe they would have explored all of their options. I've wondered a few times in recent years if an episode focusing on LGBTQ musicians is even necessary in a period of greater representation and acceptance. But whenever I ask myself that question, I've always come back around to this answer. It's important to me. I grew up during a time when being called the slur, meaning a gay woman, was considered the worst insult in existence for a woman. Growing up, I saw zero representation of women publicly and proudly queer. Don't allow them to push us back into the closet.

Speaking of which, in the background is an instrumental version of the song about forbidden love, Society's Child, popularized by singer-songwriter Janice Ian, who wrote the song when she was 14. Bit of a prodigy. Her early career was damaged by an attempt to blacklist her in Hollywood, not only for her song about interracial love, but rumors of lesbianism. You'll be hearing Janice in this upcoming set, but first, another pioneer of pop music who later came out as gay, Leslie Gore from 1964.

am DJ Action Slacks, and I'm way too far out of the closet to ever go back in at this point. That's okay. I'm good with that. Thank you for visiting me in respected Ladyland and checking out this Girls Gone Gay episode. Remember, if you ever need to take a musical break from misogyny, you can always visit the respected Ladyland archives in the radio show section of my website, djactionslacks.com. Oh, and by the way, you can also sign up for my email list there to keep up with my in-person events, dance parties, and such at djactionslacks.com. We're going home now with queer vocal stylist Carmen McRae, doing her rendition of a 1960s pop music standard, which originated at Motown Records and made its way onto many a middle-of-the-road traditional pop vocal LP during the 1960s. I've always considered it a gay anthem. Whether or not that was intentional, it certainly is one when sung by a queer artist like Carmen McRae in 1967. So long, and I hope to see you soon in respected Ladyland.

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0: 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I am honored to bring you a show from one of these community stations for the next hour. This is Beautiful Music, hosted by DNA, normally airs on X-Ray Tuesdays at 4, and guess what? It's going to air this Tuesday at 4 right now. So what is beautiful music to you, and what is beautiful music to DNA? You'll just have to find out. It's a redefinition of the adult contemporary radio format, expanding the number of lanes in the middle of the road while questioning what adult-oriented might even possibly mean to a radio listener these days. So stay tuned for this X-Ray broadcast here on KXRW of Beautiful Music with host DNA.
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7: Who is the man that played blues rock reggae? Michael Cameron. And who is the rock with the rock on the rock? It's the dread of the control. Michael Cameron, the truly your soul. All right? All right.

You're listening to a show called Beautiful Music here on X-Ray FM. I am your host, DNA. Huge thanks and shout out to the lovely people who were able to fill in for me while I was gone over the last couple weeks. Jim Fisher and DJ Substitute. Thank you so much. Very glad we were able to keep the tunes flowing. Now I'm back and ready to do my part to see that the music is happening. Right now we're listening to a track off the album by Mikey Dread called Resignation Dub. Should mention that Channel One Sound System is going to be here in Portland on Friday, featuring Mikey Dread and MC Ross Sherby. That's at Crave Dog. I do believe it's sold out, but then there is this other kind of piece of the puzzle here. You can head to Crave Dog before the Channel One show on Friday from 5 to 8 for free tunes from none other than X-Ray's own The Impact Sound crew. And they will also have a very limited amount of tickets at the door for the Channel One event happening just afterwards. So yeah, that's happening this Friday, June 5th. Crave Dog pre-party sound system event with Impact Sound, followed by Channel One Sound System at 8 p.m. And that's at 665 North Tillamook Street. It's between Kirby and North Interstate. It is a 21 and up event presented by Pull Up PDX and Dubsty. 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That's 971-220-KXRY. Get in touch while I do this show live here in Portland, Oregon. Up next, going to play a classic Sunny Day track by Roy Ayers, Ubiquity. Title track of the album, Everybody Loves the Sunshine. Stay tuned.

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This is a track by Deutsche Vertebrait, self-titled album. Before that, we had a track off the Typhonian High Life and Quorum album, Sumerian Star Creatures. Bit of an archival release. Music recorded between 2014 and 2024. Before that, we had title track Sailing Eyes off the album of that name by Motohiko Hino Quartet Plus One. Quartet also including Nobuyoshi Ino, Kazumi Watanabe, Yasuaki Shimizu, and the plus one is Mabumi Yamaguchi. Up next, I'm going to play a track off the album Space 1.8 by Nala Cinefro. It's the second track called Space 2. If you want to get in touch, you can text in the following number, 971-220-5979. That's 971-220-KXRY. 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
2: 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I'm DJ Stina. I've got about a half an hour of music for you. We're going to start out in Brazil with Tomza, with Ma.